Well, there was the Four Seasons in there with Sherry. He's So Fine, the Chiffons on WATD. We moved into the 8 o'clock hour here at WATD as we take a look at our top song, top movie, top TV show for the year 1963. September 19th, 1963, the top movie was Cleopatra. And the Beverly Hillbillies were our top favorite TV show. And it was Bobby Vinton with Blue Velvet. Blue Velvet was on the top of the U.S. charts right around September 19th of 1963.

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This is Matt from Pembroke, the South Shore's biggest Bruins fan. I'm here with my identical twin brother, Matt Delaney, the South Shore's biggest right whale fan. 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

0: Let's get a look at this day in history for September 19th.
1: September 19th, 1777. In upstate New York, a turning point during the American Revolution, the Continental Army defeats the British in the first of two battles of Saratoga. American victories in both battles convinced the French to aid the revolutionary cause. 1881. In New Jersey, President James Garfield dies of wounds inflicted by an assassin 2.5 months earlier. Vice President Chester Arthur becomes president, serving the rest of Garfield's term in office. 1934. In New York City, Bruno Hauptmann is arrested for the kidnap and murder of the infant son of aviator Charles Lindbergh. Hauptmann is later convicted and executed in New Jersey for the crime, insisting to the end that he's innocent. 1995. In a controversial move, the New York Times and the Washington Post publish an anti-technology manifesto by the Unabomber. That leads to the arrest, months later, of Theodore Kaczynski for the Unabomber attacks that killed 3 people and wounded 23 others. In 1970... The Mary Tyler Moore Show, the classic TV sitcom, premieres on CBS. Today in history, September 19th, Ed Donahue, The Associated Press.
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Well, we heard the birds in there, the four tops of the mamas and the papas. We take a look now at 1967 and what was out and around for September 19th. The top movie was The Graduate, TV show, one of our great favorites, and the song, The Letter, by the Box Tops.

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Aretha Franklin and Respect for 1967 on Yesterday's Memories on WATD. No phone calls, no text messages today. We're not in studio. Recorded the show earlier in the month. And we are in the month of September. It doesn't seem possible. Here are the Young Rascals and Groovin'.

And Guess Who in there with No Time, 1969. And before that, it was The Three Dog Night and a song called One, NCCR, and Proud Mary. As we look at the year 1972, top movie, top TV show, and what was the top song? There were a lot of great television shows, too, around September 19th, 1972. It was a Tuesday, and the evening lineup included I Got a Secret, Maude, Hawaii Five-O, Bonanza, The Bold Ones. The top TV show for 72 was All in the Family. Top movie, out of the movies, could have been the drive-in or a movie theater, The Godfather. And this particular song right here from 1972 from Johnny Nash. This was the top song in this day, September 19th, 1972. And I can see...

0: from what we understand, these are your favorite songs. These are some of the songs you've requested. Unfortunately, we're not in tonight, so we can't take your requests. It's a recorded show tonight. Yesterday's memories will be back right out of these.
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All the great music continues on Yesterday's Memories. Not in studio tonight, so no texts, no messages, or any of that fanciness. And no phone calls the old-fashioned way. We're not in the studio, so we can't take your request tonight, but we'll be back in studio soon. And we started out with Simon and Garfunkel and Steppenwolf and The Doors. Here's The Fifth Dimension.

About 15 minutes before the top of the hour here, I've been looking at 1979. The top movie was Kramer versus Kramer. On the television, it was MASH. And on the radio, we're listening to Earth, Wind, and Fire, After the Love Is Gone. Top song of this day, 1979.

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Well, we're not in studio tonight, so those text messages and phone calls, hey, they really don't come through because we're not here to pick those up. We'll be back in studio live real soon. We just heard one of my favorite songs from Elton John from 1970 in Your Song. Carole King right now. It's too late. No, it's perfect. We've got plenty of time. 1971, Carole King. It's too late.

Music continues on Yesterday's Memories on WATD. And yeah, we're not in studio tonight, but we've got the music for you. Doobie Brothers there, and listen to the music from 1972. And another song from 1972 right here. It's The Looking Glass and Brandy on WATD and Yesterday's Memories.

That's Brandy and Looking Glass, 1972, and Yesterday's Memories on WATD. Not in studio tonight. We'll be back in live real soon, but the music continues all the way to midnight here on Yesterday's Memories. Thanks for joining us as we take another look. 15 past the hour and 15 before the hour, or just before, hopefully, we can do it on time. The year, this time, 1985, and then we look at 1988. We look at the top movie, the top TV show, and the top song. 1985 was an enormous movie year. Back to the Future was the film that was dominating the theaters. While the September 19th movie release calendar included plenty of opening and limited release movies, on our televisions, of course, we were watching The Cosby Show. It was a number one television show for a good bit of the 1980s. And this particular song right here, some call it St. Elmo's Fire. Some say it's Man in Motion. Some say it's St. Elmo's Fire, Man in Motion. John Parr from 1985.

0: I got a feeling that you're enjoying the music tonight. Hey, we're not in studio, so no calls, no text messages. Just great music all the way to midnight. Yesterday's Memories on WATD. We'll be back with more after these.
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Final hour here of Yesterday's Memories. We've reached the 11 o'clock hour. Hey, we're up at it tonight, so we haven't been taking the texts or the phone calls. No text messages or phone calls tonight as we got a recorded show. And we're going up to midnight as we bring you some of the best songs that we can find out there. Some of the songs you've requested. We just continue right through to midnight on Yesterday's Memories. Thanks for joining us tonight.

Dr. Hook from 1979, and When You're in Love with a Beautiful Woman. Hey, don't throw stones at glass houses. Here's Billy Joel, and You Might Be Right, 1980.

0: Yeah, it's the hour that we like to just get a lot of the music in and play it for you here and not talk as much, but we're hearing a lot of great music out there. Hall & Oates in there for 1981 and Kiss on My List. Ed Journey, and It's Too Late. We're taking a quick break. We're coming back with more out of these.
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Now my mom is a good mom, and she loves me with all her heart. But she said I was too young to be in love, and the boy and I would have to part. And no matter how I ranted and raved, I screamed, I pleaded, I cried. She told me it was not really love, but only my girlish pride.

I packed my clothes and left home that night. Though she begged me to stay, I was sure I was right. And you know something funny? I forgot that boy right away.

Wow, another Saturday night done as we move into Sunday morning here in WATD. The Best of the Jazz comes your way at midnight with Round Midnight. Good to be with you, even though we're not in studio, but we're having a lot of fun putting some of these shows together. So we get a little bit of time off at the end of summer as we start to pull out the sweatshirts and get ready for fall. Well, maybe the warmer weather will hold out a little bit longer for us. Hope you enjoyed the show, and we'll be back in with another one coming up real soon here on WATD. Have yourselves a great rest of your weekend. We'll talk to you next time. Love, Mom.

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Welcome to Round Midnight. 4 hours of jazz coming your way here on 95.9 WATD. I'm Tom Lucci, your host. Tonight's rendition of the Round Midnight theme song was from Miles Davis, a 1956 recording from what's known as his first great quintet. This recording features our star artist of this first 2 hours, John Coltrane. Train's date of birth is September 23rd, 1926. So as we turn the calendar from summer to fall, we pay tribute to Train, one of the giants of jazz. And we'll hear the music of John Coltrane over the first 2 hours.

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Let's get right into it with a thrill ride. 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

Autumn Serenade, a tune originally from the Harry James Orchestra in the 40s, immortalized by Johnny Hartman with John Coltrane and his quartet on their much beloved 1963 album. We're paying tribute to John Coltrane on Round Midnight on 95.9 WATD. I'm Tom Lucci, your host. As we're sampling some of the immortal music of John Coltrane, again, born September 23rd, 1926. John Coltrane's most important recordings are on two record labels, Atlantic Records for late 50s, very early 60s, and then on Impulse Records from about 1962 through Train's passing in 1967. The Johnny Hartman album was on Impulse, and the superb album Crescent was one that followed. We heard the title track with the great quartet of McCoy Tyner, piano, Jimmy Garrison, bass, and Elvin Jones on drums. And we began that set with a couple of tracks from the Atlantic period, the groundbreaking album Giant Steps. We heard a tune I hadn't heard for a long time and just was enthralled with it again. Saida's Song Flute, written for Train's daughter. And we opened the set with one of the most influential recordings by any jazz musician, Giant Steps, often imitated, never duplicated. In this next set, we'll hear Coltrane in some of his collaborations with other great musicians. We'll start with the Duke from Duke Ellington and John Coltrane on Round Midnight, 95.9 WATD, the South Shores radio station.

Bags and Train, Milt Jackson, John Coltrane, Bebop on Round Midnight 95.9 WATD. I'm Tom Lucci. We've been listening to John Coltrane as a co-leader or sideman with some of the other giants of jazz. And by the way, the tune Bebop was written by Dizzy Gillespie. One of Coltrane's first gigs was with the Dizzy Gillespie Orchestra in about 1950. We also heard in that set from Cannonball and Coltrane, wonderful Victor Young ballad called You're a Weaver of Dreams. And that particular track had only John Coltrane playing. In 1956-57, Coltrane spent several months gigging and recording with Thelonious Monk. As Coltrane said, it was a challenging period. He says, I had to be alert with Monk, because if you didn't keep aware all the time of what was going on, you'd suddenly feel as if you'd step into an empty elevator shaft. We heard him flying with Monk live at Carnegie Hall on Epistrophe. And we opened the set with Angelica, with Duke Ellington and his men. We're here till 4 o'clock. We'll have another hour of John Coltrane's music really stretching out. Let's end up this hour with just Train and Miles blowing some blues on Round Midnight, 95.9 WATD, the South Shore's radio station. Blues.

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John Coltrane, Afro Blue, a live recording in Sweden from 1963, opens this hour of Around Midnight on 95.9 WATD. I'm Tom Lucci. That gives you an idea of the intensity, the passion, the searching of John Coltrane, especially as he settled in with his great quartet of McCoy Tyner on piano, Jimmy Garrison bass, and Elvin Jones on drums. We're taking also this hour to explore John Coltrane and his musical legacy, which is enormous. In this set, we'll hear a couple more selections from the mid-60s period. Here's a track from an album called Africa Brass, which featured an expanded group, including the great reed player Eric Dolphy. Coltrane loved expanding on simple classic melodies, best known for My Favorite Things. Here's an old English folk song that you'll recognize. Greensleeves on Round Midnight, 95.9 WATD, the South Shores radio station.

On Around Midnight, a taste of the spiritual side of John Coltrane. Wise One, a 1964 recording. I'm Tom Lucci, your host for this exploration of John Coltrane's musical legacy. Shortly after this recording session, the Coltrane Quartet recorded A Love Supreme, which stands as his most profound accomplishment. And he continued exploring further and further outside the bounds of musical convention. And sadly, health issues overcame him, and he passed in July of 1967. We remember him as his centennial was observed in September of 2026. We also heard Greensleeves from the 1962 recording Africa Brass. 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One of Coltrane's most beautiful compositions was Naima, tender ballad that has become a jazz standard. I want to play you a 2023 recording scored for orchestra by the wonderful pianist Alan Broadbent. And we get back to Coltrane for an epic recording of Harold Arlen's standard Out of This World, an appropriate tune for John Coltrane. Here's Naima from Alan Broadbent on Round Midnight, 95.9 WATD.

We end this two-hour tribute to John Coltrane on Round Midnight with My Little Brown Book. Simple, plaintive. I've always loved it. John Coltrane with Duke Ellington playing Billy Strayhorn's wonderful tune. I'm Tom Lucci. Been choosing the tracks for you here on 95.9 WATD. Before that, we heard all 14 minutes and 6 seconds of the John Coltrane Quartet's exploration of Out of This World from a 1962 album called Coltrane. My LP copy of that album is pretty well worn, as are many of the others. And we opened that set with Alan Broadbent and the London Metropolitan Orchestra with Coltrane's Naima. Alan Broadbent, a marvelous musical talent, pianist, accompanist, arranger, composer, a gorgeous orchestration of Naima. We have more to come on Round Midnight. We're here till 4 a.m. Stay tuned. Let's wrap this hour up with Cedar Walton.

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That's the young keyboard wizard Matthew Whitaker on the organ with In the Key of the Universe from his 2024 release On Their Shoulders, an organ tribute. I'm Tom Lucci. This is Round Midnight at 95.9 WATD. Matthew Whitaker, a very notable young pianist who was profiled on 60 Minutes, I believe, not too long ago, is over on the organ on that selection. Next up, let's hear from vibraphonist Warren Wolf with a tune from the Chick Corea songbook. Here is Captain Senior Mouse on Around Midnight, 95.9 WATD.

Aaron Ron, midnight at 95.9 WATD. We just heard three tunes from albums released in 2024. All three of those themes were composed by jazz giants of the past. We just heard Two Blue, performed by the ensemble Something Else, album called Soul Jazz. Group is led by alto saxophonist Vincent Herring. And Two Blue was written by Mr. Stanley Turrentine. Before that, the great trumpeter Lee Morgan wrote Mr. Kenyatta, and we heard it performed live from Steve Turay and his ensemble from the album Sanyas. And we began with the great vibraphonist Warren Wolf and his album The History of the Vibraphone with Chick Corea's Captain Senior Mouse. Round Midnight has been coming your way for a long time, and it happens every Saturday at midnight. I'm Tom Lucci, your host. Next up, we'll hear from a band that has been reformed by pianist Orrin Evans for a 2024 release called Walk a Mile in My Shoe. It's the Captain Black Big Band, and out front, he's got a great singer named Lisa Fisher. Here's their rendition of Blues in the Night. In the Night on Ron Midnight, 95.9 WATD.

Charles McPherson and his quintet recorded live in 2023, a tune called Ode to Barry, coming your way on Around Midnight at 95.9 WATD. I'm Tom Lucci. Charles McPherson recorded that in 2023. As I said, he was born in 1939, so do the math. Barry Harris is the man he wrote the song about. Barry Harris was almost an older brother to Charles growing up in Detroit and mentored him in the ways of making music and living life. And so Charles named this album Reverence, a 2024 release. And that's it. We also heard the latest from vocalist Lauren Henderson, Walking, the track Sombras, the album. And we began with Blues in the Night from Orrin Evans and the Captain Black Big Band, featuring Lisa Fisher. Lisa Fisher was one of the featured performers in a great documentary film about backup singers called 20 Feet from Stardom. And she is finally stepping out and being heard on her own. Let's wrap up this hour with a young giant of the piano, Emmett Cohen, and Lion Song here on 95.9.

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We trust you ain't been misbehaving and you ain't misbehaving. And we're glad you're with us on Round Midnight at 95.9 WATD. Final hour. I'm Tom Lucci. And we began this hour with, of course, Ain't Misbehaving from Ray Charles with David Fathead Newman on the tenor saxophone. In this final hour, we'll honor a couple of greats of jazz who share a birthday on September 23rd, that being Ray Charles and John Coltrane. So let's next hear from Train, a track he did with the great Milt Jackson. Here's the Late, Late Blues. Around midnight, 95.9 WATD.

A taste of the mellow side of Ray Charles, A Stranger in Town, from a 1964 album called Ingredients in a Recipe for Soul. Coming your way here on this final hour of Round Midnight at 95.9 WATD. My name is Tom Lucci. So glad to have had you with us for all or any portion of this musical excursion. This hour, we're playing Ray Charles and John Coltrane, two immortals, both born on September 23rd. In that set, we heard from John Coltrane with Thelonious Monk at Carnegie Hall with Monk's Mood. Ray Charles and John Coltrane never recorded together, but they were both making wonderful music for Atlantic Records in the late 50s. And both of them did an Atlantic album with Milt Jackson. We heard a track from each, Soul Meeting from Ray, and The Late Late Blues from Train. At 6 o'clock, we make way for the CBS News Weekend Roundup. But we've got more to hear from Ray Charles and John Coltrane before we get out, including a couple of tracks from Coltrane, recognizing the time of year it is. We'll hear Equinox and Autumn Serenade in between some Ray Charles. And let's lead off with a tune from the show Oklahoma. Ray Charles with the Count Basie Orchestra. Oh, What a Beautiful Morning on Round Midnight 95.9.

The Genius of Ray Charles wraps up this hour and this edition of Round Midnight with Come Rain or Come Shine. One of the many classic renditions by the Ray from the American Songbook. I'm Tom Lucci. Thank you so much for joining us for Round Midnight. We've been with you since midnight. Bob and Eileen will be your hosts next Saturday night, Round Midnight. We also heard in this set from John Coltrane a couple of tunes recognizing the autumnal equinox, Autumn Serenade with Johnny Hartman, and the great John Coltrane original Equinox. And we began with Ray Charles and Oh, What a Beautiful Morning. And we will end up this show as we always do with Satchmo. Once again, thank you so much for listening. We are 95.9 WATD, Marshfield, the South Shores radio station.

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0: short set, two encores, maybe 12, 15. Yeah, gotta go. Mr. Frank Sinatra, ladies and gentlemen.
1: Give me a cigarette, will you?
0: Yeah, yeah, you look.
1: Match me.
0: There you go. What? Hey, I'm sorry, Frank.
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3: 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You know, we're going to concentrate this show on Frank. We played the Reprise Collection. We did the Capitol Collection. Now we're going to go back to the earlier years, the Columbia Collection, and all the songs he sang early in his career. So I hope you enjoy it. Stay with us and enjoy.

0: 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We'll be right back.
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0: My! 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

0: George said, two encores. Maybe 12:15. Yeah, gotta go. Mr. Frank Sinatra, ladies and gentlemen.
1: Give me a cigarette, will you?
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4: 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Big band, jazz, singers and standards, and some other surprises. Today we've been featuring Frank Sinatra, the Columbia years. So I hope you enjoy it. And we did the Capitol years for him, and we did the reprise years. 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

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Don't forget to be with us next week when we'll have more Rat Pack favorites. Everybody loves somebody, and I love all of you. 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
10: Hello, everyone. I'm Carl Amari, and this is Hollywood 360, the radio show that presents all things entertainment, including trivia contests and games, movie reviews, celebrity interviews, showbiz news, and classic radio shows. My co-host is the captivating Lisa Wolf. In this hour, Basil Rathbone and Nigel Bruce star as Holmes and Watson on The Adventures of Sherlock Holmes from 1945, but it's time now to stump the host. In order to stump the host, Lisa will present 1970s and 80s pop culture. I'll try to guess while you play along at home, right, Lisa?
11: That's right. You lived these times, so I feel very confident that you'll be familiar with these TV shows and products and songs just the same.
10: Okay.
11: The coffee shop from Three's Company.
10: From Three's Company?
11: Yeah, the TV show.
10: There was a coffee shop in
11: Three's
10: Company?
11: Yeah, they hung out at the coffee shop.
10: Really? On Three's Company?
11: I never
10: remember that.
11: Well, you will when I say it. Now, the question is this the name of the place?
10: Okay.
11: It's called the Regal Beagle. True or false?
10: The Regal Beagle. I don't ever remember them ever.
11: Really?
10: Going to a coffee shop. So I'll just say ridiculous.
11: It's true. They hung out at the Regal Beagle.
10: Didn't know.
11: Mike, do you know that show?
12: I do know the show.
11: But you wouldn't know it enough to know Regal Beagle?
12: Wow. I don't remember.
11: Wow.
12: I remember Regal Beagle.
11: Yeah, that's from Three's Company.
12: I always thought it was a bar, maybe.
10: Yeah.
11: I think it was a coffee shop where they hung out.
10: Okay.
11: All right. Michael Jackson wore his famous single white glove on which hand?
10: On which hand? It was on his left hand.
11: That is true. That is correct. I wrote left hand, but I was going to see if you were true or false, and that is absolutely correct.
10: Yeah.
11: The game Pac-Man was originally released in the U.S. under the name Puck-Man. True or false? Puck, P-U-C-K.
10: No.
11: It is absolutely true. It was changed to Pac-Man for the U.S. market.
10: I can't believe that.
11: It was originally released as Puck-Man.
10: Puck-Man. Weird. Okay.
11: Fuck you. Laverne and Shirley first appeared as characters on Happy Days before getting their own TV
10: show.
11: That's
10: true.
11: You remember them, right?
10: Yeah.
11: Oh, they were great.
10: Yeah.
11: The 1980s dance craze, the Electric Slide, was originally created for the movie Flashdance.
10: The Electric Slide for Flashdance. No.
11: You are correct. It was choreographed for the song Electric Boogie.
10: Yeah, baby.
11: I won't sing it for you, but you are correct.
10: Please don't.
11: Goldie Hawn played the mermaid in the 1984 movie Splash.
10: Goldie Hawn.
11: Do you remember?
10: Yeah, but it was not her. It was another girl. So.
11: You were right. Do you remember who it was?
10: Yeah, Daryl Hannah.
11: Yes, it was Daryl Hannah. Now that you remember.
10: I usually remember pretty girls.
11: Yes, and she was. And she was. Fleetwood Mac's Dreams, that was released in 1977, was the band's only number one hit on the Billboard Hot 100.
10: From that album, you mean? No, I'll say ridiculous.
11: You know, that is a vague question.
10: Yeah.
11: That doesn't make sense unless I'm more clear about it. So it doesn't really count. The Rubik's Cube.
10: So I get it right then.
11: You sure?
10: Yeah.
11: You can have that. The Rubik's Cube was originally called the Magic Cube.
10: Magic Cube. Okay, real.
11: That is true. It's created by...
10: Doing pretty good at these.
11: You are. But let's see if you can... See, now that you said it, you're going to mess yourself up.
10: Hopefully not.
11: Here we go.
12: Or you're going to get all of them right because the pizza's not involved.
10: Right.
11: It is not involved. That's right.
10: Yeah.
11: The original MTV launch in 1981 began with the words, "Ladies and gentlemen, rock and roll."
10: Wow. Ladies and gentlemen, rock and roll. I say no.
11: It is true. The
10: really?
11: Words were spoken by John Lack as MTV went
10: wow.
11: on the air.
10: Oh,
11: 1981.
10: Interesting. How cool is that?
11: I know, right?
10: It's a great one.
11: Yeah. Cyndi Lauper's Girls Just Want to Have Fun mm-hmm. was originally written and recorded by Cyndi Lauper.
10: No, I don't think it was her original song, no.
11: You are correct. The song was written and first recorded by Robert Hazard in 1979, but of course her 1983
10: You didn't want to hang around with that guy
11: because
10: he was
11: trouble.
10: He was in a lot of trouble with that.
11: Yep. Jane Fonda's first workout video.
10: I remember those.
11: Yeah. Was released in the 1970s before home exercise videos became popular.
10: Real.
11: It is not real because her first workout video called Jane Fonda's Workout was released in 1982.
10: Really?
11: But that did help launch the home exercise market for sure.
10: Okay.
11: A little bit later.
10: All
11: last
10: right.
11: one.
10: Yeah.
11: And you know this one.
10: I hate when I get them wrong.
11: You know this one.
10: Okay.
11: The line, nobody puts baby in a corner is
10: right.
11: from what movie?
10: That's from...
11: what were you going to say?
10: I almost said Flashdance.
11: I know.
10: That was...
11: going to make
10: with,
11: you say
10: with,
11: it. Yeah. It was that movie with
10: you know.
11: Yeah.
10: They're dancing all the time.
11: The dancing movie with the dancing movie. Right.
10: With the good looking guy.
11: Yep.
10: The one
11: that I worked with.
10: What movie was that?
11: Come on.
10: I don't remember.
11: You don't know?
10: No.
11: Come on. Dirty Dancing with Patrick Swayze.
10: I got it.
11: Not giving you that one. You can't. You can't
10: have
11: it.
10: All right, I'll take it away.
11: Because you got pompous.
10: No, you're right. I didn't come up with what
11: that
10: is it called?
11: Movie.
10: Dirty Dancing.
11: Dirty Dancing.
10: You know, I literally never saw that movie.
11: Okay.
10: I'm serious. I just saw
11: the musical at Broadway in Chicago.
10: Well, what does it have to do with me seeing?
11: Well,
10: the movie?
11: I mean, it's here in Chicago. Go see it.
10: No.
11: Okay.
10: I don't want to.
11: All right.
10: It's not my type of movie.
11: I know.
10: When we come back, we're going to tune into Basil Rathbone as Sherlock Holmes. Stick around.

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1: 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It kind of calms me down. Mm-hmm. I could fall asleep. And here you'll have 34 shows, so you'll have more than one a day or night, however you want to look at it. 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All right, Lisa, you ready for Sherlock Holmes? This was a great series. It came to radio way back in 1930. I mean, it was one of the first dramatized shows on the radio. And, of course, the character Sherlock Holmes was created by Sir Arthur Conan Doyle. And there were all kinds of books and novels. And so, you know, radio producers were like, this is perfect for radio. And the first actor to portray Sherlock Holmes was Richard Gordon. But by 1939... they decided that Basil Rathbone and Nigel Bruce, who were starring in a popular series of movies about Sherlock Holmes, would be perfect for a radio series. So they were doing double duty. They were in the movies, and they were also on radio. And we have an episode starring Basil Rathbone and Nigel Bruce called This is called In Flanders Field, and it's sponsored by Petri Wines. May 14th, 1945. Here's part one of The Adventures of Sherlock Holmes.
5: 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From the stage of the Paramount Theater in Hollywood, Petri Wine brings you Basil Rathbone and Nigel Bruce in the new adventures of Sherlock Holmes. The Petri family, the family that took time to bring you good wine, invite you to listen to Dr. Watson tell us about another exciting adventure he shared with his old friend, that master detective, Sherlock Holmes. You know something? If right now it were possible for me to ask every one of you what you had for dinner this evening, I'll bet a good many of you would say chicken. Chicken is an all-American favorite. But boy, you just haven't tasted chicken till you've tried it together with a glass of well-chilled Petri California Sauterne. Petri Sauterne is a perfect mealtime wine, just made to go with chicken. That Petri Sauterne is a white wine, delicate in color, and what a flavor. A flavor that comes right from the heart of luscious, sun-ripened grapes. You can just taste those wonderful grapes. And I'll tell you something, that Petri Sauterne is pretty much on the terrific side when served with fish or any kind of seafood, too, and that's a fact. But say, whenever you serve that Petri Sauterne, remember you can serve it proudly. Because the name Petri is the proudest name in the history of American wine.

0: Now for our weekly doctor's appointment. Let's knock on his library door and see if...
1: There's no point in doing that, Mr. Slattery. I'm right behind you.
0: Oh, hello, Dr. Watson. Don't tell me you've been stalking me.
1: No, my boy. I was on the patio and I heard your footsteps, so I thought that I'd come in and fetch you. Let's go back and sit out there, shall we? It's a beautiful evening.
0: That's fine with me, Doctor.
1: Here we are. Now, settle yourself down in a chair and light a cigarette, if you have one. And I'll get on with my story.
0: Well, last week, you told us it concerned an adventure that you and Sherlock Holmes had in Flanders during the First World War.
1: That's right, Mr. Slattery, it did.
0: I thought that you and the great man had retired at that period.
1: We had, my boy, but it was only natural that as soon as the war broke out, we both offered our services in any capacity that might help our country.
0: Of course. And how did tonight's story begin, Doctor?
1: It was in the winter of that first year. Things weren't going very well for the Allies. The Germans were advancing on Paris, and the picture was looking very black. It was just 24 hours before the famous Battle of the Marne began, the battle that changed the early course of the war, when Holmes told me that we had to go up to the front lines on a secret mission. We'd been in Paris for several weeks, where Holmes had just solved the case of the missing aide-de-camp. I was anxious to get back to England and my work in the war hospitals, but of course this new summons was in the nature of a command. And so, late on a rainy September,

0: Good afternoon. Holmes and I, with the boom of gunfire in our ears, found ourselves in the front seat of a staff car, sloshing and jolting its way towards the battlefield.
1: Quite driving too fast for you, gentlemen.
2: No, Sergeant, not at all.
0: No, you're doing a splendid job. Oh, my man, look out, considering the state of the road.
1: Thank you, sir.
0: Hello. The gunfire is getting nearer, Holmes.
2: Yes, old fellow. I imagine we haven't much further to go, have we, Sergeant?
1: No, sir, we're nearly there.
0: Did you notice the two civilians in the back seat, Holmes?
2: Yes. Handsome woman and a distinguished-looking man several years her senior.
0: I wonder who they are.
2: I'll tell you. He's a Shakespearean actor of some note, though he never achieved the fame to which he thinks he's entitled. I shouldn't be at all surprised if he feels that he's been slighted in not receiving a knighthood.
0: But, Holmes, that's amazing. How can you possibly deduce all that from just looking at the man as we got into the car?
2: Elementary, my dear fellow, I didn't deduce it. We saw him twice last year in the London Theatre, if you remember.
0: What?
2: His name is Maitland Morris. As for his biography, he's a friend of my brother, Mycroft's. He told me about him.
0: What do you suppose he's doing up here near the front line?
2: His brother is General Sir Stanley Morris. He was in command of this particular front, and it would seem reasonable to presume that his brother has come up here to give a performance for the front-line troops. I suppose this hut is as far as we can drive, Sergeant.
1: I'm afraid so, sir. We're 4 miles from the front line now. You'll have to clear your papers here. See that ruined farmhouse there, sir?
0: Yes, Sergeant. Is that the General's headquarters?
1: Yes, sir.
2: Come on, Watson.
0: Good Lord, it's pelting with rain.
2: Yeah, let's make a dash for it.
3: Oh, who goes there?
2: Friend.
3: Give the password.
2: St. Crispin.
3: Pass, friends, and show your papers.
0: How did you know the password, Holmes?
2: I was given it before we left Paris, old chap.
4: Oh, Sherlock Holmes and Dr. Watson, isn't it?
2: Yes, Captain.
4: I'm Captain Maxwell, General Morris's aide-de-camp. He asked me to escort you up to his headquarters. By the way, weren't Maitland Morris and his wife in the car with you?
2: Yes, they're just behind us.
4: Oh, splendid. I'm afraid I'll have to ask to see your papers.
0: Yes, of course. Here's my permit, Captain Maxwell.
4: Thank you. I know you both, of course, but we can't afford to take any chances when they're this close to the enemy lines. Let's see. Oh, yes, that's fine, Doctor. Everything's in order.
0: All right,
4: yours, please, Mr. Holmes.
2: Here you are.
4: Thanks.
3: Oh, who goes there?
5: Friend.
2: There's the rescue party now.
4: Oh, good.
5: Crispin.
4: This is quite in order, Mr. Holmes.
5: Show your papers. Oh, there you are, Captain Maxwell.
4: Oh, hello, sir. Hello, Mrs. Morris.
6: How are you, Captain Maxwell?
4: Well, you've both met Mr. Sherlock Holmes and Dr. Watson, I suppose.
5: Well, no, we haven't, even though we drove up in the same car. Natural reserve of us Britishers, I suppose. How are you, Mr. Holmes?
2: How do you do, sir?
5: I know your brother Mycroft very well. How are you, Doctor?
0: I'm glad to meet you, Mr. Morris. I saw you a couple of times in the theatre last year and enjoyed your performances very much.
5: Well, thank you, sir. Well, then you must know my wife, my leading lady.
6: How do you do, gentlemen?
0: How do you do, Mr. Morris?
4: Can I see your papers, Mr. Morris? Just a matter of form. You understand.
5: Oh, yes, yes, of course, of course.
0: Mrs. Morris, I presume you and your husband are going to give a performance tonight for the men going up the front line.
6: Yes, Doctor. We're very flattered. They've asked us to do some Shakespearean things.
0: Oh, yes.
6: Although I should have thought something a little lighter would have been more appropriate. The General, he's Maitland's brother, you know, seemed to think differently.
5: Well, my dear, show Captain Maxwell your papers. Then we can all go along and see my brother Stanley.
6: Very well, Maitland.
2: Mr. Morris, I shall look forward to hearing your reading of Shakespeare's St. Crispin speech from Henry V tonight.
5: Well, bless my soul, Holmes. How did you know I was planning to do it?
2: Well, the setting is so perfect and the time so appropriate, I can't conceive an English actor who could resist the temptation.
5: Oh.
2: I noticed that your brother appreciated the fact in naming today's password.
5: Yes, it's amazingly appropriate. You know, it's almost 500 years ago to the day that the Battle of Agincourt took place.
0: Well, let's hope that the results of the forthcoming battle will be equally successful for England.
5: Yes, indeed. Oh, by the way, Holmes, this will probably seem rather silly to you, but I'm an inveterate autograph collector, and I have my book here with me. I wonder if you'd mind signing it.
2: I'd be very glad to, Mr. Morris. Give me a pen, will you, Watson?
0: Here you are, Holmes.
5: You'll find yourself among quite distinguished company in that book, sir.
2: So I see. Adelina Patti, Crown Prince of Norway. Hello. Field Marshal von Tauchnitz.
5: Oh, yes. He was one of my admirers when I played in Munich before the war. I suppose now that our countries are fighting, I should tear that page out. Do you know, I cannot help but feel that art and the appreciation of art are independent of national hatred.
2: Quite so, sir. I myself still have a medal presented to me by the University of Leipzig for some trifling services. There you are, Mr. Morris.
5: Oh, thank you very much, Mr. Holmes.

0: There you are, Maitland. Cynthia, how nice to see you both.
1: Oh, it's good to see you again, Stanley.
2: Hello there, Stanley.
0: The men will be glad you arrived. They're looking forward to your show tonight.
2: We're very flattered that they want to hear us do some Shakespeare.
0: Oh, rubbish, old boy. With you and Cynthia up there on the platform, you could read the telephone book and they'd love you.
2: Oh, very kind.
0: By the way, you'll find the stage very primitive. Just a few trestles and a large tent and a curtain made of army blankets. And your dressing room will be even worse.
1: Oh, don't worry about our comfort, Stanley. As long as we cheer the boys up, that's the important thing.
2: Yes, of course. By the way, what program do you have mapped out for us?
0: Well, I thought we'd have two shows. The tent's not large enough to hold everybody at once. We have to keep up an alert all the time. Mm-hmm. Think you can manage two separate shows?
2: Oh, of course I can, Stanley. I may look old, but I don't feel it.
0: You don't even look it, you scoundrel.
2: Thank you. Perhaps we could take a look at the stage and equipment, eh?
0: Oh, certainly. Captain Maxwell, take them over to the tent and show them what the facilities are, will you?
3: Right, sir. Will you follow me?
2: Oh, yes, of course. See you later, Stanley.
3: Come along, my dear.
1: All right.
0: I'm glad you're here, Holmes. I'm sure I can speak quite freely in front of Dr. Watson.
4: Oh, yes, with perfect freedom, sir. He's my colleague. He's an old army man himself.
0: Really? What regiment, Doctor?
5: 5th Northumberland Fusiliers, sir. Later attached to the Berkshires in Afghanistan and wounded in the Battle of Maynwan.
0: Really? Then I'm sure I can speak freely in front of you. Holmes, you know why you're up here so near the front line, don't you?
4: I have a very shrewd suspicion, sir.
0: Yeah, I thought you had. That's why I asked for you to be sent here.
4: You asked for me to be sent here, General? Yes, I think I understand.
5: Well, I wish I did.
0: You will, Doctor, in due time. In the meanwhile, gentlemen, I'll have an orderly show you to your quarters.
4: Thank you, sir.
0: And, Holmes, take a look around, will you, and keep your ears open. We're comparatively a little distance from the German front lines, and yet there's a very puzzling silence just now.
5: Yes, I noticed that, sir. And half an hour ago, on our way up, there was quite a lot of shilling.
0: Exactly. It's unnatural and rather frightening at a time like this. You see, we're attacking at dawn. The enemy might be trying to infiltrate spies, and the whole success of this battle depends on a surprise attack.
4: I quite understand, sir. Come on, Watson.
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12: 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Okay, we're listening to Sherlock Holmes, a mutual broadcast starring Basil Rathbone and Nigel Bruce in Flanders Fields is the name of this episode. It's sponsored by Petri Wines from May 14th, 1945. Here's the conclusion to Sherlock Holmes.

0: Holmes, Holmes. The first performance starts in a few minutes, you know. They're all there waiting. Why are we tramping about out here in the mud and the rain?
1: I thought a pipe or two in the open air would clear our brains.
0: Yes, a pipe in the open air is one thing, but a pipe in a downpour of rain is another.
1: Is it raining? Oh, didn't even notice it. I was listening to the silence.
0: What do you mean?
1: Thousands upon thousands of Germans. Armed Germans. Full of a blind fanatical hatred and desire to kill. Are crouched in trenches only a mile or two from here. Surrounding us are an equal number of English boys, also armed. And with the will, if not the desire, to fight. Because they know their cause is the cause of freedom and justice. All these thousands poised, ready to pounce on each other and fight to the death. And yet, beyond that pattern,

0: of rain. There isn't a sound to break the stillness of a September evening. Huh. Strange world we live in, old chap.
1: You're being unusually rhetorical, Holmes.
0: Yes, I am, aren't I? Let's be a little more practical, shall we? I wonder what is wrong with the actors tonight.
1: Why do you ask that?
0: Well, a little while ago, I noticed Mrs. Morris in a great state of excitement, going towards the farmhouse where the general is. Then she went back to her own quarters, and now she seems to be headed in our direction. Is there anything wrong, Mrs. Morris?
2: It's Maitland.
1: What's wrong with him, madam?
2: He's disappeared.
0: Disappeared? What's happened?
2: We were in the tent together, making up for our performance, when an orderly came in with a message. Maitland said it was from his brother. Slipped on a raincoat and went out, saying he'd be back in a few moments. I waited and waited, and after a while I got worried and I went over to see the general myself. He said that he'd sent no message, and that he hadn't seen any sign of Maitland.
1: Good Lord, what could have happened to him?
2: I don't know, Doctor, but I'm frightened. What shall I do, Mr. Holmes?
0: You're a brave woman, Mrs. Morris.
2: Brave? I don't know, Mr. Holmes. Why?
0: Because the show must go on. I shall take your husband's place.
1: But Holmes, something's happened to Maitland Morris. He's in danger.
0: Watson, true. Huh? But 1,000 men inside that tent are in mortal danger, too. Tomorrow morning, many of them may be corpses on the fields of Flanders. But tonight, they've been promised a show.
1: Do you think that you can do it, Holmes?
0: Oh, I think I can, with the help of Mrs. Morris.
2: I can't do it, Mr. Holmes.
0: You can, Mrs. Morris, and you will. If only to uphold that great tradition of the theater, that the show must go on.
3: The rest of Dr. Watson's story in just a few seconds. Time I'd like to take to tell you that if you've got a butcher who has meat and you've got the points to get that meat, don't forget to bring home a bottle of Petri California Burgundy. Tell you why. That Petri Burgundy is a rich red mealtime wine that's wonderful with any meat or meat dish. That's a fact. Petri Burgundy can make a banquet out of a hamburger. And boy, Petri Burgundy and old-fashioned Irish stew are bosom companions. Just get yourself some Petri Burgundy and share it with your family. Petri Burgundy is the best friend a good meal ever has.

0: And now, back to tonight's new Sherlock Holmes adventure. It is just before the Battle of the Marne in the First World War, and Sherlock Holmes and Dr. Watson are at headquarters a few miles behind the frontline trenches. A famous Shakespearean actor who was to give a performance for the troops has mysteriously disappeared, and the great detective has taken his place at the last minute. As we rejoin our story, Sherlock Holmes, alone on the improvised stage, is delivering a Shakespearean speech before a spellbound audience.
1: This happy breed of men, this little world, this precious stone set in a silver sea, which serves it in the office of a wall or as a moat defensive to a house against the envy of less happier lands. This blessed plot, this earth, this realm, this England.
2: Holmes, that shot, are you all right?
1: Yes, old chap. Fortunately, I started to leave the stage as the shot was fired. The bullet just missed me. And I heard it splinter some wood nearby.
2: But who on earth would want to shoot you?
1: That's what we've got to find out, though I think it more likely that the shot was intended for me. It was not intended for me, but for Maitland Morris, the man for whom I'm substituting.
2: Well, even so, who'd want to shoot him?
1: Oh, don't ask me so many questions, old fellow. Let's see what clues we can find. Now, the shot was fired from outside the tent from behind me. Yes, look there. See the hole in the tent there?
2: By Jove, yes. The footlights would outline your shadow on the back of the tent. Whoever it must have fired at your silhouette.
1: The question is, where did the bullet embed itself? Aha. Uh-huh. Look here, Watson. Have you got a penknife?
2: Yeah, wait a minute. Here, Holmes.
1: This shouldn't be hard to extract. Look at this splintered tent pole. Wait a minute. There we are. Excellent. Very interesting.
2: Oh, what's so interesting about it? Just a revolver bullet, isn't
1: it? Oh, no,
2: it
1: isn't, Watson.
2: What?
1: It's fired from just a revolver bullet. This bullet was fired from a German Luger pistol.
2: A German pistol? There must have been a spy here behind our lines.
1: That's a reasonable enough assumption. Yes, we may be sure that no English soldier would carry such a weapon and face inspection. Come on, I want to talk to Mrs. Morris. Mrs. Morris, I want you to be very frank with me.
3: But of course, Mr. Holmes.
1: You know why your husband's missing, don't you?
3: No, I don't. Have you found out anything?
1: Come, madam. Why keep up this pretense any longer? I know that your husband is a spy, or at least a great sympathizer with the German cause.
2: The general's brother a spy? Good Lord.
3: How dare you say that?
1: Because it's true. Foreign Office have been suspicious of his sympathies for some time. His own brother knew it. That's why he asked to have me sent up here, to keep an eye on him during his visit.
3: It is true. Why should I keep up the pretense any longer? You see, Maitland was a disciple of Stuart Houston Chamberlain.
2: Oh, who was this Stuart Houston Chamberlain?
1: An Englishman who married one of Richard Wagner's daughters and became a German citizen and an arch-enemy of England.
3: I tried to dissuade Maitland. I implored him to consider his British heritage, his brother's name and mine. But Maitland was a strange man. His life was one of frustration and envy.
1: Envy of his brother, I suppose.
3: Yes. When Stanley was knighted, it hurt Maitland terribly. He said it was typical if the English would knight a soldier and yet leave a great artist like himself unrecognized. That in Berlin, they really understood and rewarded the artist.
2: Well, if the authorities knew that, it's amazing they allowed him to come so close to the front lines at a time like this.
3: Oh, it was at the general's request. He wanted to plead with my husband to warn him that his secret was known. And now Maitland's gone over to the German lines. Oh, it's terrible.
2: It's worse than that. It's disastrous. He can give them information as to the strength of our troops here. He knows the password. He might even know the hour the attack is timed to start.
1: How did your husband expect to enter the German lines in safety, Mrs. Morris?
3: He speaks fluent German, Mr. Holmes. I fancy the autograph book he was carrying containing the signature of Field Marshal von Tauchnitz was in reality his pass through the German lines.
1: You've told the general that his brother was gone, of course.
3: I haven't been able to. He moved up to the front line position immediately after the first performance. Though I had warned him what I thought Maitland was planning to do. I think he intended to give his performance first, then cross the lines immediately afterwards. But something must have made him change his mind. Perhaps he suspected I'd warned the general. Anyhow, as you know, when I got back to our quarters, he'd gone.
2: Did he leave any note, madam?
3: Yes, he did. Here it is.
1: Thank you. I have gone, my dear. Try and understand and forgive if you can. You wouldn't come with me, and so I'm taking what is left of my heart and my hopes where they belong, among the friends that understand and appreciate me.
4: It is something stronger than love and blood and country that makes me do this. It is something dearer to me than life itself. Dearer to me than life itself.
3: Oh, how could he? How could he? The shame of this will kill poor Stanley. Mr. Holmes, will you break the news to him? I know it's cowardly of me, but I just can't tell him myself.
4: Don't worry, Mrs. Morris. I'll tell him. Dr. Watson and I will ask Captain Maxwell to escort us to the General's frontline headquarters. In the meantime, try and keep calm. We'll tell him.

0: If you will wait in the dugout, Mr. Holmes, I'll tell the general that you're here.
1: Thank you, and be sure to let him know the urgency of the matter.
0: Yes, sir.
2: Holmes, this is a dreadful business.
1: Yes, it is, Watson. Though if my plans work out correctly, I think the success of tomorrow's battle may not be imperiled.
2: What plan?
1: Shh. Listen.
2: You know, Holmes, a strange silence from the German line since we came here might be accounted for by the fact that they knew Maitland was making his getaway. They wouldn't want to risk wounding such a valuable spy.
1: Quite possibly.
2: What I still don't understand is who shot at you with a German pistol and why.
1: You're being very dense, old fellow. Surely it's obvious that... Here comes General Morris now.
2: Poor devil. This is going to be a dreadful shock to him.
3: Hello, Holmes. Dr. Watson?
1: General Morris, I'm afraid that I've bad news for you. Your brother has gone over to the German lines.
3: Maitland did go there. I should have put him under an armed guard as soon as he came here, but I thought I could reason with him, appeal to his sense of honor.
1: Instead of which you tried to shoot him, sir, but fortunately for me, you missed. You see, I took his place at the first performance.
2: But that shot was fired from a German pistol.
1: True. That was when I first knew the general had fired the shot.
2: But I still don't see how you could now.
1: Only a high-ranking officer, not subject to inspection, could carry a non-regulation firearm. You're an old army man, you should know that. In any case, you'll observe that the general carries a Luger at his waist.
3: Great heavens, Holmes, I thought I was firing at Maitland. I had no idea that it was you.
2: You intended to kill your own brother, sir?
3: Yes, and I'm sorry I failed. I'd rather see my brother dead than alive and a traitor to his country.

0: But now he's safely in the German lines. Heaven knows what secrets he may be imparting. One thing we can be certain, our chance of a surprise attack in the morning is gone.
1: Possibly not, sir.
0: Oh, what do you mean?
1: You see, I took the liberty of altering your brother's credentials quite extensively.
2: How, Holmes?
1: I knew of his German sympathies. Mycroft had given me a great deal of information about him, and so I took it on myself to decide that it was unsafe to allow him so near the enemy lines with his own identification on him.
0: Well, what did you do, Holmes?
1: I took the liberty, sir, of stealing his autograph book, the one containing the magical signature of Field Marshal von Tauchnitz. I have it in my pocket now. I think we shall find within its pages a code concealed in the various autographs, giving valuable information to the enemy.
2: Good Lord.
1: I also switched military permits on him. I felt that in the event that he did go over to the German lines, his welcome might be less cordial if they were under the impression that they'd captured Sherlock Holmes. To make that identification doubly sure, I also slipped in his pocket a slight souvenir of my own.
2: By Jove, Holmes, you mean that medal that was presented to you by the University of Leipzig?
1: Exactly, old fellow. I no longer wish to own a decoration given me by a country of barbarians, and it seemed a rather neat and effective way of returning it to them.
0: So the Germans will think they've captured Sherlock Holmes?
1: Yes, sir, and unless I'm much mistaken, he'll receive very short shrift at their hands.
2: Yes, they hate you.
1: There's your answer, sir. I'm sorry.
0: Well, don't be sorry, Holmes. It's better that way. Now his secret can die with him.
3: Excuse me, sir.
0: Yes, Maxwell, what is it?
3: Would it be in order for me to return to headquarters now, sir? It's very nearly time for the second performance, and I've still been unable to trace the whereabouts of your brother.
0: Well, my brother will not be acting tonight, I'm afraid. Holmes, I wonder if I might ask you to take his place once again.
1: If you want me to, General.
0: I do. Maitland had planned to do the St. Crispin speech from Henry V. He knew how much I loved him.
1: I realize that, sir. When I was told the password up here.
2: Well, can you remember the speech, Holmes?
1: Oh, I think so. At any rate, I can try.
0: Then do it for me, my dear fellow, will you? For me.
1: I'll be very proud to do it, General. Goodbye and good luck.
0: Thank you, Holmes. Captain Maxwell, take them back to headquarters, will you? The men will be waiting for the performance.

0: And Crispin, Crispin shall ne'er go by from this day to the ending of the world, but we in it shall be remembered. We few, we happy few, we band of brothers. For he today that sheds his blood with me shall be my brother. Be he ne'er so vile, this day shall gentle his condition. And gentlemen in England now abed shall think themselves accursed they were not here, and hold their manhoods cheap, while any speaks that fought with us upon St. Crispian's Day.
1: Well, Doctor, that was a bit of an exciting adventure you
2: told. No, I can still remember that awful feeling I had when I heard the shot in the tent and realized someone had tried to kill Holmes.
1: He did have a narrow escape, didn't
2: he? Well, Holmes always said there was no such thing as a narrow escape. He said you either escaped or you didn't. If you did, well, why worry? And if you didn't, you couldn't worry, so what?
1: Quite a philosophy. I'd like to discuss it with you further.
2: Over a bottle of wine?
1: How else?
2: What kind of wine?
1: Naturally.
2: Well,
1: you couldn't ask for a more delicious wine than Petri. That's because the Petri family knows how to make good wine. They ought to. They've been making fine wine ever since they started the Petri business way back in the 1800s. And because the business has always been family-owned and operated, well, they've been able to hand on from father to son, all they've ever learned about the art of turning luscious grapes into fragrant, delicious wine. That's why no matter what type Petri wine you buy for any occasion, you can be sure it's good wine because Petri took time to bring you good wine. And now, Dr. Watson, how's about giving us a clue to next week's Sherlock Holmes adventure?
2: Next week, Mr. Clatter, I'm going to tell you in a most unusual adventure in which Holmes and I are trapped in an airtight metal chamber, our only companion being
3: a murdered scientist.
1: Well, sounds like a story we don't want to miss, Doctor. See you next week.
2: Yes. Oh, just a second, Mr. Clatter. Before we go, I just want to tell our listeners that tonight we're broadcasting from the stage of the Paramount Theater here in Hollywood on behalf of the 7th Wall-Owned Drive. The ticket of admission to the theater was a war bond. I'm mentioning this to remind you, our friends, that you have an important part to play in making the 7th Wall Loan a success. Buy more and buy bigger bonds than ever before. They're needed to pay for new super forts, new jet-propelled fighters, newer and bigger weapons to lick Japan. Remember, in spite of the magnificent achievements of our force in the Pacific, the Japanese war has just begun. So let's go all out for the mighty 7th Wall Loan.

0: Tonight's Sherlock Holmes adventure is written by Dennis Green and Anthony Boucher and is based on an incident in the Sir Arthur Conan Doyle story, The Adventures of the Blanched Soldier. Mr. Rathbone appears through the courtesy of Metro-Goldwyn-Mayer and Mr. Bruce through the courtesy of Universal Pictures, where they are now starring in the Sherlock Holmes series. The Petri Wine Company of San Francisco, California, invites you to tune in again next week, same time, same station.
1: Oh, the Petri family took the time to bring you such good wine. 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
1: And that's The Adventures of Sherlock Holmes, starring Basil Rathbone and Nigel Bruce in Flanders Fields, sponsored by Petrie Wines, heard on Mutual from May 14th, 1945. All right, time for this month in music history.
2: When I decided to do 1981, I just had to include this song.

0: 9 to 5.
1: That's absolutely right. Originally released for the film 9 to 5, this song became a number one hit in 1981 and ranked number 9 on Billboard's year-end Hot 100. And what a great song.
0: Working 9 to 5. Man.
1: Did you know that I read recently that people want to make September 25th Dolly Parton Day? Did you know about that?
0: No.
1: Because it's 9-2-5.
0: Oh, 9-2-5.
1: Right.
0: That's great.
1: I know. I thought that was fantastic.
0: Whoever came up with that.
1: I don't know. It wasn't
0: me.
1: It wasn't me, but I vote for it.
0: Absolute genius.
1: 9-2-5.
0: Wow, that's great.
1: Yeah.
0: Love Dolly Parton.
1: That would be a great thing to do.
0: She was something, man.
1: Yeah.
0: All right, Lisa Wolf and Mike Bubblebath Costella, more of Hollywood 360 after this. Dream just to watch him shatter.

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1: 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But first, we'll play Name That Tune. Lisa will present clips from songs with places in the title. I must name that tune, right?
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2: What are the keys to success? What can you learn from these wise women?
5: Life is a gift. Never take it for granted.
2: Welcome to The Story Behind Her Success. Portraits of women who will inspire you. I'm always on the lookout for stories that lift you up and make you feel good. And this story does all that and more. In the spotlight, a woman who opened the door one day 20 years ago in the middle of her breast cancer treatment to receive a delivery of flowers. This single act of kindness took root inside of her and bloomed into something really beautiful. Her name is Ruth Chip Spalding, and this is her story. Chip, welcome to my living room.
6: Thank you.
2: We've had a lot of fun just getting to know each other, haven't we?
6: We certainly have.
2: All right, take us back to that day 20 years ago. The doorbell rings, and there are those beautiful flowers. You're smiling. You're so happy.
6: Yeah, I opened the door, and I said, wow, these are for me? And the delivery man said, well, is your name Chip Spalding? And I said, yes. And I remember putting them on the counter and saying to myself, this is so unexpected. I've just never forgot my reaction and what I said.
2: You know, that's so interesting because we're sitting here in my living room, and in this very spot right here in the middle of my cocktail table was my delivery from the Ellie Fund. And I cried. I'm crying when I think about it right now because the Ellie Fund, which we're going to talk a lot about today, made me feel so seen and so heard at a time when I felt so vulnerable. And I'm wondering how that act of kindness inspired you to also want to lift other people up.
6: Over the years, I never forgot about this day. And I said to my husband once, I wonder if there's something I could do for other people. And we talked about it. And he said, why don't you do something? So I got in touch with the Ellie Fund because they're local, they're small, and they're for breast cancer. And Gail Fine at the time
2: was... Oh, yes. I love Gail Fine.
6: ...was the director then. She said, yes, we would love to do this. We will do it. And I was thrilled. And so the time went on, and the only instructions were, if you can call this an instruction, they were never to run out of money. I just said...
2: So you were the person who was providing the money for the flower deliveries.
6: I was the fuel. Only the fuel. And the Ellie Fund took off with it. And it's been well over 10 years, and so we have adjusted it. And when they said they wanted to make it a permanent program, I was floored. I still am.
2: Well, let's go back to the Ellie Fund. By the way, elliefund.org, look it up, find out more, but we're going to talk about our love for the Ellie Fund.
6: Absolutely.
2: So why, for you, was the Ellie Fund the answer? They had done this kindness for you, but you wanted to continue the relationship. What was it about the nonprofit that made you say, this is for me?
6: Interestingly enough, I wasn't a patient of theirs. But I remember in the blood lab with my husband for the chemo, 8 times. And I remember saying to my husband, some people are taking more than one mode of transportation to get here. They're taking a train and then they're taking a bus. And of course, we all think that because they come in ragged. And it was during the summer, so they're hot. And I said, I wonder if there's something about this that could be done about this. And he said, well, the Ellie Fund provides transportation. So that was a seed, but I never called the Ellie Fund or had any contact with them until I wanted to ask them about doing this with flowers.
2: Well, in fact, the Ellie Fund provides advocacy for women and their families during a time when they need it the most, all inspired by Ellie Popkin, who lost her battle against breast cancer and was surrounded by people in her neighborhood who were bringing her food and reading stories to her little boys when she couldn't. And this became the inspiration for this local charity called the Ellie Fund. You know, Chip, even just with a couple of minutes with you, you're such a bright light and you're such a humble woman. So I always like to ask people, where does that come from? Can you take us back to when you were growing up? Who instilled that in you?
6: Well, I always said my mother had a big heart. And she did, and her heart didn't give out on her. Other things did. But I remember thinking,

0: asking that. And we had a great aunt that we thought had a big heart too. And as I was getting older, it just hit me. I guess I wanted to do something. Maybe in the back of my mind, I wanted to do something big. But when I started this, I certainly didn't plan that far ahead. It was just something I wanted to do yearly. And the Ellie Fund would sometimes relay little notes that came back. So I knew it was working. I knew this gift was working when it was unexpected.
1: Well, let's talk about the gift. So it starts out with you just being the fuel, as you described it, the gas in the tank for the Ellie Fund's flower initiative. Now it's an endowment. Talk us through.
0: Yes, and the endowment is for after my lifetime, because the yearly fund will be continued to be funded the way it always has. It's for when I'm no longer here. So we're starting an endowment now, and the income is being reinvested. We're not using the endowment. And that was their idea for the future. So I went along with it, and I had to come clean, which was totally against what I wanted to do, but you know, it's for the greater good.
1: It's for the greater good, but you know, there's something very deep about wanting to provide something for other women long after you're gone. Is that a legacy?
0: I'm getting used to it.
1: Yeah. Can we talk a little about your breast cancer journey, and then I'll tell you a little bit about mine?
0: Good.
1: You
0: good.
1: Go first.
0: Yes. We all like stories, don't we? The story behind the stories.
1: It's the sisterhood. It's what connects us, though, right?
0: One of the key moments for me, it was very soon after I was diagnosed. I remember looking at myself and I say, you have breast cancer. You own it. So get on with it. But I was diagnosed. I had surgery. I had 8 rounds of chemotherapy. And then I had 35 days of radiation.
1: That's a big diagnosis. What type of breast cancer and stage?
0: It was stage 2, so it was invasion. The only thing they could tell me that I still remember is it was ductal and lobular. So okay. I definitely needed a mastectomy.
1: So complicated.
0: It was complicated. And I was very lucky I had early detection.
1: They said
0: if you had waited 4 months, this would have been a disaster. And I would say to my husband, I feel so lucky. He said, well, why do you feel lucky? I said, because it's been diagnosed and there are things that can be done.
1: You know, it's interesting. I want to pick your story apart just a little bit.
0: Good.
1: Because my mother died of breast cancer when I was a teenager. And she found the lump herself and then went to her PCP to have him take a look at it. And by the time she got into the operating room, by the time they analyzed things, it was stage 4. She lived a couple of years. It was a big disaster. It went to her bones. It went to her liver. It went all the places. Now we've had mammography as such a gift because it gives us a bird's eye view of what's going on in there earlier than the old, hey, I have a lump in my breast idea. And I think sometimes we forget what a miracle mammography and also 3D ultrasound and all the things have provided for us. My diagnosis came as part of a routine mammogram. Because I have dense breasts, I've always been on a 6-month turnaround, which I suggest to anyone who does and can be covered by it. And I fell apart. Literally fell apart.
0: You probably thought you were going to die.
1: I did, because my mother did. And it has been one of the most transitional moments of my life, was hearing the words, you have breast cancer. Because as a psychologist that I worked with told me, that's a door that closes and you can't open it up again. Once you've heard you have, insert the word, breast cancer or any kind of cancer, you're changed. And you can't go back to the way you used to feel before you had cancer.
0: Mm-hmm. Yes, it's before cancer and after cancer. And I'm sorry to hear about your mother, needless to say. And I always say, we're in it to win it, but we're in it for the 20, 30, and 40-year-olds that are much too young to get breast cancer. I got breast cancer in my 50s. So that was another reason I felt lucky. We've come a long way.
1: How are you doing now? Because you look fantastic.
0: Well, thank you. And when people say, how are you? Well, I know they're referring to my cancer. So I say, well, my cancer is fine. It's where it's supposed to be. We can't find it. And then that does it, because I think we all still have cancer cells. But right now I'm doing very well. Thank you.
1: You know, I used to ask breast cancer survivors before I had breast cancer, how has breast cancer changed you? And now I know how it changed me, but I can't wait to hear you answer that question.
0: Well, first of all, the blue is bluer and the green is greener. And what happened to me, the three C's, I became anti-clutter, anti-complaining, and very, very candid, even more candid than I already was. Everything was cut to the chase because it's such a shock. And you have to move on. You have to live with it. And you can, because you have your friends and family.
1: Well, speaking of that, I, as I've shared, needed a lot of mental health support. I've been very public about that. I'm wondering, how did you handle the emotional piece of breast cancer? Not only did you have to go through all the treatments, the surgery, the chemo, the radiation, much more than I did you need mental health support? Where did you find the emotional help?
0: That's a very good question. This is quite a funny story. My husband was with me every step of the way, except for pre-surgery. Those are all things that you can do by yourself. And then the chemo, he was there every step of the way. So I start radiation, and 5 days a week for 7 weeks. And about the fourth or fifth week, on a Friday, I said, I don't think I can drive today. And he turned to me and he said, you're kidding, aren't you? And he left for work. And I thought, that's right, I must be kidding. So I think it was humor. Hope, heartache, and humor. Every day there's hope. Life is full of heartache. And you've got to have humor. I think humor is the most important. If we don't laugh, if we don't giggle, I think that day I probably would have fallen apart. But he made me laugh the way he said it, and then he disappeared.
1: If there is a young woman who is listening to us have this conversation today, Chip, you're very wise, and she has just heard the words, you have breast cancer, what do you say to her, besides wanting to tell her about the Ellie Fund and get her some flowers?
0: Well, when she tells me, of course I turn serious, I say, you are very brave to tell me, because it takes a lot to run into somebody and say, I have breast cancer. And of course, that person would want to know, and your friends do want to know, but it takes a lot of gumption. And I think as soon as you realize, again, I'm going to say it, you own it. I congratulate her for telling me, and then I ask, what kind do you have? Because when you have breast cancer, you can ask other people what they have, you know, type of questions to ask.
1: What advice do you give her as she listens to our show today?
0: I go back to the three H's, I think. Every day there's hope. And then there are so many days that are very, very difficult. The heartache slips in. So you have to acknowledge it. And you will get through it, although it's not easy all the time. And then if you can find things to laugh about, just joke. One time, if you can have a belly laugh once a day, it just relieves all the tension.
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1: When you put kindness out into the world, it can't help but take root and grow. 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
1: 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You're listening to the award-winning weekly series, The Story Behind Her Success. Now, back to this week's inspiring story. You shared with our audience that you had a mastectomy. How did you handle that physically? How did you continue to love yourself beyond the surgery that took your breast?
0: I guess I go back to how lucky I felt. And I was treated at the Faulkner at the Belkin House, and I had Margaret Duggan as my...
1: I have interviewed Margaret Duggan.
0: Have you?
1: I sure have, years ago, and I love her.
0: And she got right on this, and she said, oh, my normal mammogram would have been in July, and this was February. She said, if you had waited...
1: We'd be talking about a whole different diagnosis, right?
0: I probably wouldn't be alive.
1: Wow.
0: It was that aggressive. And she thought it had been in my breast for a while. She said, I think it's been brewing, from what she could tell and from the tests. And she said, it's just picking up speed. I said, well, let's get going. Yeah. And we did. I had my surgery practically right away.
1: My daughter, Colleen, and I have written a children's book called Nelson's Garden and the Free Little Flower Stand. The storyline is about these two little girls learning how to grow flowers in their neighbor Nelson's garden. And they have so many flowers, they don't know what to do with them, so they give them away by the side of the road. When we give love and kindness, it has a way of growing bigger than we could ever have imagined.
0: Yes.
1: So I turn to you as someone who's been giving flowers away through the Ellie Fund for 20 years. What have you learned about kindness, generosity, and what we give comes back to us?
0: Well, it's blown me away. It's overwhelming. And it's given me a lot of pleasure. And one of the most impactful moments was at the annual gala.
1: The Ellie Fund Gala.
0: Gala.
1: Yes, where I was honored with the Ellie Popkin Award a couple years ago. Thank you very much. It's right over there on my bureau. There it is. We'll take a picture with that later.
0: Oh, okay. And people were very thoughtful and very generous with their comments to me and whatnot. So it's finally time to go home, and I get to the coat rack. And I get my coat, and there are three lovely women there, and they were all friends. And they said, we're nurses at the Dana-Farber. And she said, all these years, we've had many patients that are getting flowers for the first time. And they thanked me. Well, I want to get the point across that the Ellie Fund is the engine. And the Ellie Fund staff members are the mechanics. So without the Ellie Fund, this wouldn't be happening. The way they've done it and everything, it's beyond expectations. All these years, I could never have imagined.
1: I want to go back just a little bit to your childhood, because I think that our childhood is our foundation. Mm. It is what defines us later in life. Can you tell us, where's your hometown? Where do you come from? And what was life like in your house?
0: I come from Dedham, Massachusetts, and I have three sisters. It's very difficult growing up in a family of all girls, but we all made it, and we're all best friends now. We're all still alive, and we had a very good childhood.
1: What was the message in your house? What was important? What were the values you learned?
0: My mother and father were volunteering, such as it was then. My mother, for example, did Dedham Visiting Nurse, and my father, I remember him going down to the town hall at night, so he was on some committee for the town. It had to have been instilled when
1: yes.
0: we were younger. Absolutely.
1: The apple did not fall that far from the tree, as we can see in this interview. Who was your role model when you were growing up? Who did you look up to?
0: I can remember a big moment I really couldn't read, and I'm getting to the seventh grade. And I had a tutor, and

0: studying, and I was getting good, well, halfway decent grades.
1: I'm wondering if she gave you confidence.
0: Oh, she might have. Oh, definitely. Definitely.
1: Where did you go to college, and did you know what you wanted to do with your life?
0: No, I did not know what I wanted to do. When we were all graduating, we went off to colleges for 2 years. So I have 2 years of college at Briarcliff College, and then I started to work in Washington, D.C., and I loved working. I just loved working, and I loved people. And then I ended up getting married in Washington, and we moved back to the Boston area, and we have two children.
1: Take me back for just one moment. You said you had two children.
0: Yeah.
1: How did motherhood change you?
0: It wore me out. It gave
1: Amen,
0: me,
1: sister.
0: Oh, it wore me out. But
1: I think my son almost broke me. I tell anybody who will listen to that.
0: But the humor when you have young children, everything becomes funny when they try to say things, when they talk to you. It just opened up a whole different world. And then all your friends have children and you're worried about school and you get everything all together.
1: Take us back to your first big job in Washington. With a 36,000 foot view, what do you wish you knew then that you know now?
0: Oh, boy. I wish I had seen things clearer. There was a story about a gentleman at 36 and something happened. It was a memoir and it was very telling. And he said, every year that I get older, I rise higher in the saddle and I can see farther. If I knew then what I know now, my life would have been easier. I think that's probably true with most people because we learn as we get older. We get the experience.
1: What was your job in Washington?
0: Well, I first worked for a congressman from Ohio for a couple of years, and then I worked at the admissions office at a college.
1: It sounds like an interesting time in your life.
0: Yes, it was. It was.
1: Gratitude is a powerful emotion. It changes our mood. In fact, I read somewhere that it is impossible to be angry and grateful at the same time. What are you grateful for?
0: Now, I've thought about this. Arthur Ashe, a tennis player, many, many years ago, got AIDS, and he died of AIDS. But he gave an interview once, and he said, I'm very grateful for five things. And it was the five things, having treatment, the healthcare system, having my family, and whatnot. And I wish I knew that interview because I would agree with all five things, but I have a sixth thing, and I'm very grateful my mother wasn't alive when I was diagnosed. I miss her, but she never knew. It would have broken my heart if I had to tell her.
1: Next three questions I ask everybody who sits where you are, so you're in the hot seat. Are you ready?
0: Oh, sure.
1: Okay, here we go. When an obstacle is in your path, how do you, Chip Spalding, get around it?
0: I face it head on now. Probably younger, we might have ducked it, but not anymore.
1: What's the best piece of advice you've ever received, and can you pass that along to our listeners today?
0: It's what I learned. Overnight does wonders. What is daunting one day will be more manageable the next day. And as soon as I figured that out, I really got things together. Just leave it. Leave it overnight.
1: Final question. Success is not easily defined, but it is the title of the show, The Story Behind Her Success. Right now, in this chapter of your incredible life story, what does success mean to you?
0: It's beyond anything I could ever think about. It makes me very happy, and it's going to continue. I guess I just never thought about it. The Flower Fund is working so well, and it's beyond me. I never thought of it. I was just doing it every year and getting together with the LA Fund members once or twice a year for coffee, and they do everything. And how appreciative I am. There wouldn't be this Flower Fund if it weren't for all the staff at the LA Fund.
1: And how does it make you feel to know that long after you're gone? Finish that thought for me.
0: Oh, boy. It's just daunting.
1: I want to say thank you so much for being my guest today on The Story Behind Her Success.
0: Well, thank you, Candy. It's been a pleasure.
1: And that's The Story Behind Her Success for this week. My thanks to Chip, the woman behind the Kindness Project, which is called the Ruth Chip Spalding Flower Endowment

0: 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And thank you for listening. 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And remember, when we lift each other up, we all rise. What's your story? I can't wait to hear it.
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8: 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I'm Rob Hakala with the morning team. It is a pleasure to have back on the broadcast. Yes, here he is to talk about yet another Uncle John book. Could it be the 39th edition, packed with fascinating facts, weird stories, and trivia? Joining us now is Brian Uncle John Boone, the spokesperson for Uncle John's all-knowing bathroom reader. Good morning, Brian.
10: Good morning. Thanks for having me. We can't stop making these books.
8: No, but that's a great thing. I love that you're not slowing down. And this one, by the way, is a chance to elevate your Yes, thank you. I need some guru music. Elevate your common sense with uncommon knowledge from the Bathroom Readers Institute. I love the cover, by the way, of this book, John. Brian, tell us about the duck and the pose.
10: Well, the duck is our proud mascot. It's everybody used to have one of those in their bathroom, and it's just a nice little welcoming figure to you, and you can you

0: and see that duck, and you know that there's going to be good info inside.
1: Yeah, and he's wearing the number 39 medallion. Okay, so fill us in here, all knowing, as you talked about, you're not slowing down, which means that there is still an irresistible thirst for trivia and fun facts. Brian, talk about the phenomenon of the Uncle John's books.
0: Yeah, we've begun for so long, and our fans love us. I think there's just something about trivia that people love. It connects us. It demystifies the world around us, makes this big, baffling world just seem a little bit more familiar and a little bit more fascinating. Everything has a story. Everything has a story, and we're gonna slowly tell all of them, God willing.
1: Well, give us some highlights for the 39th edition, the all-knowing bathroom reader. What's in this one?
0: We got some weird moments in baseball history. I'm a baseball fan, but I think I like stats and weird history about baseball more than I actually like baseball.
1: Okay.
0: Because there's just so much lore and history. I'm Hall of Famer Craig Biggio of the Houston Astros. Can you guess what his claim to fame is?
1: Houston Astros? No. What is his claim to fame?
0: He's the all-time most beamed player. He's gotten hit.
1: Oh.
0: He got hit by pitches 285 times, and he was the single season leader 5 times.
1: I love it. See, these are the stats I want to know. Yeah, you're right. Most beamed player. I love that. I also saw two in the book as well. You know, we talk about the Green Monster. I was looking through the book and I said, oh, there's something about the wall and the reason a previous owner, you know, again putting up the wall to as we always thought about. Having people that are from a nearby building try to watch the game for free. Can't have that, right?
0: No, absolutely not. Gotta put up that 37-foot-high wall so to keep out the looky-loos.
1: Yeah. Come in here and pay for the ball yard. Plenty of tickets available. All right, so that's kind of fun. Baseball is in there as well. You also have, I guess the thing is, you're right, you could look up things on the internet, and you don't really know the source of everything. And I'm starting to get overwhelmed. And I think all of us will soon with more and more fake stuff out there, you know, especially funny videos. I mean, I want a real cat that's driving a car or serving burgers at McDonald's. But how do you make sure and double, triple check, quadruple check all the things you put in here?
0: We do. We curate. Like, you know, we're like a magazine, or we're like the internet before there was the internet. But we curate to make sure that everything is not only educational, entertaining, but accurate. You know, you read a news item on the internet, and you know, that's probably not the original source. So we go back to the original source, you know, as far back as we can. We rely on our huge research library of actual printed books and old magazine clippings and things like that. So we go back and we double check, and we make sure that it is accurate as it is fun.
1: Yeah, this is great. I've been really enjoying looking through the book, and I know people will as well. Since we're in radio news, you got a fun TV news, and I bet a lot of people will not know about J. Fred Muggs. The chimp that saved TV news. You're wondering, what is that? That's got to be fake. But this is a great real story. This is, no, we're not talking about Ted Turner, CNN. This is way back, right?
0: Way, way back. In the early days of television, they were throwing anything at the wall to see what sticks. And so NBC invented the morning news show with the Today Show in 1952. But nobody was watching it. So they took a cue from what was doing well in daytime TV at the time, which was kids' shows. So the president of NBC installed a trained chimpanzee as the co-host of the Today Show. Opposite serious newsman David Garraway was a chimp, a mischievous chimp named J. Fred Muggs, and he was phenomenally popular. He saved the Today Show. They had to kind of, you know, make the show about the chimp. You know, they like said, you know, little comedy sketches. He'd play the piano. He'd wear a cute outfit. And then, you know, David Garraway would read the news or interview a celebrity. And then when Martha Raye came on in 1957, J. Fred Muggs bit her, and so NBC got him out of there and gave him a primetime show. But by that point, the Today Show had been established as, you know, this juggernaut of television news, and then it was free to evolve into what it is today.
1: Yeah.
0: Because a monkey saved them.
1: It's so amazing, and here we are in the Today Show and Good Morning America, and CBS has their morning show, and no one's ever tried it again, Ryan.
0: I wish they would. Well, J. Fred Muggs is still alive, so they could bring him back.
1: Oh, my gosh.
0: Post Nightline or something. Yeah, he's still alive. He's at an animal sanctuary in Florida.
1: Really?
0: Yeah. He was less than a year old when he started, so he's what, 74 now? Yeah.
1: Oh, my God.
0: He's still alive. He could let him host Nightline.
1: They ought to bring him back, yeah, for the show anniversary. I'm surprised. Okay, I didn't know. Well, I'm glad he's still with us. That's great. How about, we always talk about the latest fads. You have a section, what, fabulous and forgotten fads? Maybe these are things we should bring back, or maybe these are things we should not bring back.
0: I would say not. I always kind of thought fads were a modern phenomenon, but I found one from 1686 after King Louis XIV of France had life-saving bowel surgery and wore these prominent bandages. The members of court, nobles, and fashionistas alike all went and got a similar unnecessary surgery, and then they pranced around public wearing their bandages on their undercarriages as a status symbol to show how rich and fancy they were, because they were just like the king.
1: Oh,
0: so that's the weirdest fad I've ever found. So I don't want the... They called it the Year of the Fistula. I don't think I want that one to come back.
1: No, I think we'll pass on that one. All right. Well, good stuff. You can read all about it. There's also some great sections in here about some of our national landmarks, a whole bunch more. Uncle John's All-Knowing Bathroom Reader. Elevate your common sense with uncommon knowledge. And, of course, as we – thank you. It's the 39th. edition, and Brian Uncle John Boone has been with us today. Brian, how can people pick up the 39th edition?
0: It's available wherever you get your books, at indie bookstores, chain bookstores. 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
1: Yeah, and this is great, and people still love having and holding the books. I think for these kind of books, it is a lot more fun, right, than looking this up on an iPhone or something like that.
0: You can just open it up at random and see what you find. It's a thrill.
1: Yeah, just have fun. Well, Brian, so good to have you back on the program. Brian, Uncle John Boone with us this morning on WATD. Thank you.
0: Thank you.
1: 95.9 WATD, Uncle John's All-Knowing Bathroom Reader. 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From the Bathroom Readers Institute. And good morning. We continue on the South Shore's Morning News on 95.9 FM, WATD. I'm Rob Hakala with the morning team. Great to have you here. Well, in this segment, we're going to get to know more about one of our great partners. I'm sure you've probably sung along with the spot that we've been running. We have attorney Chris Early on the line of the Early Law Group. 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Call early before it's too late. I can't do it as well as the singers. Chris, good morning.
2: Rob, good morning. How are you today?
1: Great to have you on WATD. Thanks, obviously, for partnering with us and being part of the program. It's great to have you here on the South Shore's Morning News. And, of course, I've known you for a while now when you first came on to talk about your book,
2: yes,
1: right?
2: Yes. Yeah. That was time flies, right?
1: Yeah.
2: But I cold emailed you and I said, hey, you don't know me, I don't know you, but I just wrote a book. I'm a local guy. Can I come talk about it? And you're like, sure. So I came here to talk about Scaling the Wall. Then I met Mark Stiles.
1: Yeah.
2: Feel Good
1: Another
2: Friday
1: connection.
2: Fame.
1: Yeah.
2: And here we are, partnering together. And I'm very grateful for the friendship, for the relationship. But it's funny how things operate. It just reinforces for me when you kind of reach out to people, you never know what could be behind a door.
1: It was great. Yeah. We talked with an author just last week about that, about making connections and how important it is to network, because in his whole idea and theory is about making those connections with people and not just holding onto business cards and putting them in a pile or throwing away, but actually connecting, because you never know what's going to happen.
2: 100%.
1: Yeah.
2: I didn't listen to the show. I didn't know about it. And now here I am. I listened to the show. I'm coming to the show now.
1: Yeah.
2: Being part of it. So life is funny. So I encourage the audience, reach out to people. Take a shot and see what happens.
1: No, you never know. No, it's true. It really is true. Well, I've been enjoying a lot of what you've done with your practice and also with your videos of just exploring the South Shore. So, obviously, you are a personal injury lawyer, but there is more to the story as well. We say injured, call early before it's too late. But tell us a little bit more about yourself and your particular area of focus and how you got into doing what you do.
2: Yeah. So, I didn't know any lawyers growing up. up. I thought lawyers are just in a league I would never visit, you know, just out of, you know, out of my purview. And I just started to sort of work hard in school, and I didn't know what I wanted to do. And so I got serious with school kind of when I hit college, went to law school, kind of just trying to buy time, figure out what I wanted to do. And I didn't really build relationships in law school. So I came out of law school. I didn't know anyone. And I said, oh, crap, I got to pay back my student loans.
1: Oh, boy.
2: And I really didn't have a plan, Rob.
1: Yeah.
2: I was like, oh, crap. And so I hung a shingle, started to practice. And I represented a woman who had a slip and fall. She was a lovely human being. And I was able to impact her. It was more than money. It was more just impacting her life favorably.
1: Yeah.
2: And I thought, this is what I want to do. So I fell into personal injury. And business started to come. And but I was a 20-year, you know, overnight success. Like, it's taken me a long time to get traction. I started, like I said, with nothing. That's why I wrote my story, my memoir, Scaling the Wall, about my traumas, my adolescent filled with bizarre things, and how I had to kind of overcome stuff.
1: Yeah.
2: And so I identify with people who have been involved in an accident and are in a bad spot. Like, I like going to bat for them as opposed to a big corporation. I don't really identify with big business. I identify with people on the street. I'm kind of a street lawyer and help people, normal people who are victims of accidents. Like, that resonates with me. And so it's authentic to me. So I love the work that myself and my firm are doing. I'm very humbled and just so blessed, Rob.
1: Yeah, because you must have helped many, many people in the years now since you started.
2: Many.
1: I mean, it's hard
2: to
1: count. Yeah,
2: it's
1: time flies to where you were there to now. And people can find more at chriserly.com. So talk about some of the things that you focus. You say it's personal injuries. So what types of things are, because, you know, from many of us, we have heard about these types of lawyers, but sometimes it may be a myth if you've never personally dealt with one, right?
2: Right. So, and hopefully you don't have to deal with one.
1: Yeah.
2: Right? No one wants to call a personal injury lawyer.
1: No. So what type of things would be, can you give us some general examples?
2: Majority of our clients were involved in a car accident that wasn't their fault. They may have been a driver, a passenger, a pedestrian, but, you know, they didn't ask for that, but they were involved in a car accident. And some people, Rob, don't know about insurance companies and how they operate. So sometimes the insurance company settles with the client before they can get to us for help, and they get screwed because they get shortchanged and they get duped by the corporation again.
1: Yeah.
2: And so we like to hold the client's hand. I mean, I'm pretty obsessed with service, right? I may sound silly, but, like, you know, you go to Chick-fil-A and they make you feel really good and they say, my pleasure. Like, we're kind of like we try to be Chick-fil-A-ish with, like, human.
1: It makes a difference.
2: Yeah, it matters to people. Like,
1: I
2: we're
1: know.
2: Not just a law
1: This is why
2: them.
1: I don't understand, and that's a whole separate issue, but I always say, you know, it makes me want to go back. It makes me feel welcome.
2: Yeah.
1: People say, well, you know, you can't get enough workers. They don't seem to have a problem getting workers because it's the culture. It's the style.
2: Culture.
1: And so that's
2: healthy
1: key.
2: Culture.
1: Yeah.
2: Healthy. But see, how my culture is in my firm is how clients are treated.
1: Yeah.
2: So I really prioritize my team members, make sure they have a good place to thrive and grow. And we keep adding team members, I'm blessed to say. But the way I treat my team is how the clients will be treated.
1: Okay.
2: So we really focus on a healthy work environment, and that trickles to clients to make sure they're taken care of. And time of need. We represent people involved in a fender bender all the way to wrongful death. Like, we see the whole thing.
1: Yeah.
2: We have children as clients. We have elderly as clients. Like, we see that everything. We represent people all throughout Massachusetts, very, you know, Boston heavy, South Shore heavy. You may see our billboards. You know, we're very out there, invisible, because we want to reach people who need us and need help. That's what we care about.
1: Yeah, if you drive on the expressway southbound, you'll certainly see it on the drive out of the city. That's one of the ones where I saw it. Of course, I did know Chris before, so I could say, I know that man on the billboard, as opposed to some of the other faces who I don't know.
2: Yeah.
1: So I know you're a local guy. No, I do see. Yeah, there are a lot of faces on billboards.
2: A lot. It's heavy.
1: It is. It really is. But there are a lot of people on the expressway. It's a good place to be, as you know. Very slow, so you have time to see the billboards as opposed to some other billboards.
2: Yeah.
1: Now, so in terms of being in a, would you have any tips for someone that's in a car crash? Because these are the things, again, problem happens, not in a good place, not thinking about having a plan, things that maybe I wish I did at the beginning or things I should do. Do you have any advice for people?
2: Yeah, I think just to be very kind of defensive. So even if you had a mild accident, you think you're fine, you may not be. So I would encourage encourage you to not do anything to put yourself at a disadvantage, to make yourself a victim again. So if you have the misfortune of being involved in an accident, I wouldn't talk to the other driver's insurance company. I would just get educated about my rights.
1: Mm-hmm.
2: And I would definitely find a firm that you identify with. Like, we're not the best firm for everyone, right?
1: Yep.
2: Like, there's your right law firm somewhere out there. Find a firm to help you. But you may not need a lawyer. You may be fine to just, you know, handle it on your own, and I hope that's the case.
1: Yeah.
2: It's probably a smaller case. But I would encourage the audience not to be befriended by an insurance company, mm-hmm. because they literally are not on your side and they're out to screw you, to be brutally honest with you.
1: Yeah, that's their job. Now,
2: that's their
1: someone
2: job.
1: Said
2: that's
1: the
2: how
1: insurance
2: they,
1: exists
2: they
1: to not
2: money.
1: Pay insurance.
2: 100%.
1: Yeah, and you know that. I mean, you deal with that.
2: Yeah,
1: so.
2: And I hate it because it's sometimes, like I said, they say, that's our slogan, call early before it's too late. And that's real talk. It's like, if it's too late, we can't help you if you sign paperwork. So even if it's not us, reach out to someone. Hopefully, you don't even need a personal injury lawyer, but more likely than not, at some point in your lifetime, you will. And that could be, you may be hurt at someone's property. You may be bitten by a dog. That happens all the freaking time.
1: Yeah.
2: You may get hurt on the job.
1: Yeah.
2: Right? You must, I just believe in education, equipping yourself with knowledge so you don't get screwed over. That's what I care about.
1: Yeah. Well, call early before it's too late. You can find out more, I know, at chriserley.com. That's Chris, EARLEY.com. I also want to spend some time in the last couple of minutes here with you, Chris, that you are a South Shore guy, you're a South Shore family guy, and so let's talk about your local ties to this area.
2: So my wife is from Cohasset.
1: Okay.
2: My wife, Rory, is a really intense, and I say that, you know, favorably, a really intense volunteer. Like, she's doing so much in the community. We live in Hingham.
1: Yeah.
2: She does so much. So part of, we have what's called the Chris Early Cares program, where is the law firm tries to get into the community and do things. I think I know I came on here about a year ago talking about a pajama drive we were doing in the community. You know, a diaper drive. You know, diapers are sorely needed right now. So anyway, my wife and I are about service.
1: Yeah.
2: That's how we run our family. It's how I run the law firm. She's involved in the law firm. And we're just, you know, local people running a small business that care about giving as much of ourselves as we can. I think if you're in the community, you're not helping people, like, what are you doing, right?
1: Yeah.
2: Everyone has some ability to help someone, so I encourage the audience, help. Even on the South Shore, a lot of affluence, there's people hurting, struggling more than we know sometimes. So I would always encourage you,
1: get involved.
2: Yeah. Everyone needs that, you know.
1: Yeah.
2: And we all win that way.
1: And it is true. And it's been a good environment on the South Shore for people getting involved. It is a great place to live and work, I have to say.
2: It's a beautiful, we're so
1: really
2: lucky,
1: is,
2: we're spoiled.
1: Yeah. Well, Chris Early, thank you for coming on the program today.
2: Thank you, Rob.
1: It's been fun to get to know you a little more.
2: You
1: and
2: as
1: if
2: well.
1: People want to reach out, website, it's good.
2: Yeah, chriserley.com. You can call us 617-444-7777. I love talking with people. Even if you don't have a case, you want to chew the fat, talk about something. If you have a legal case that's not personal injury related, I got plenty of friends who will take care of you. So
1: yeah, make that connection.
2: Yeah, yeah. If you're on a business, you want to talk about business, I'd love to, you know, talk with you. I love running a business. I'd love to talk with you if that interests you. So reach out. I'd love to hear from you.
1: All right, chriserley.com, Chris, EARLEY.com. Call early before it's too late. Thanks, Chris.
2: Thank you so much, Rob.
1: South Shore's Morning News rolls on. It is a Tuesday. Great to have you here. I'm Rob Hakala with the Morning Team. Thanks for listening on the radio and, of course, watching us up on YouTube, WATD Radio on YouTube. It's time now, as we do every week, our Tech Talk segment. David Snell from AxSmart IT in Wareham joins us. David, good morning.
3: Hey, good morning to you, Rob.
1: All right, so good morning, David. This week we are going to be talking about something new happening in the browser wars.
3: It's always something, but this is someone that's come up a little bit that we don't talk about very often, and that's Firefox. Now, we're always talking about Safari and Edge and Chrome, but now Firefox is making a move, trying to get better in the browser industry.
1: Okay.
3: So, you may not remember, I know that sometimes it touches my memory too, but way back when everything first started, the first browser was developed by Tim Berners-Lee.
1: Ooh.
3: And it was the first graphical browser, and it was appropriately named World Wide Web.
1: Makes sense. Makes sense.
3: That
1: probably
3: was back in 1990.
1: Yeah,
3: 1990.
1: That's one of the big names, right, when it comes to, you probably have a frame photo of him or something at Xsmart.
3: Absolutely.
1: Yeah.
3: And we moved forward. Then came Mosaic, which then turned into Netscape Navigator.
1: Oh, yeah.
3: And then on to, remember Netscape. And then finally, Firefox, more from its names of Phoenix, then Firebird, and then Firefox. Firebird was the second name and was changed due to trademark conflict. So that's how we get Firefox back from 2002.
1: Okay.
3: Looking back a ways.
1: Yeah, 2002. So now Firefox, I feel like

0: I used to see it a lot more. In fact, I don't know if it was if you told us to use it for a while when it first came out. It was good for certain things, right?
1: Well, one of the things, a couple of things about it is it's privacy focused, and it's an independent, not managed type browser. For instance, you know, the major browsers that we have right now are Chrome, mm-hmm. Safari, which we're not going to talk about the iPhone part, but that's where they get their power from, and then Edge. And Edge is built into the operating system. Firefox was not built into anything. It was made as a standalone application for folks to download and use on their own without all the stuff that you get with Chrome and Edge.
0: Mm-hmm. Okay. So this one seems like it was just a simpler, I mean, in terms of, you said it's basically the browser where the, you know, trying to, I mean, I guess the other ones are obviously tied to these big companies. So I guess that's why you get all the extra stuff, right?
1: Exactly. And that's how they get bigger in the industry, because their install base is automated on some equipment. So if you get a computer with Windows, it has Edge on it, no matter what. It's not going to have Firefox installed or Chrome.
0: No. So. I see Chrome now a lot used in most of the business computers that I've been on or have seen. It seems like Chrome's used quite a bit.
1: It is. And pretty much that's what I use all the time. But then maybe it's time to look back at Firefox as in the PC industry, the number three browser.
0: Okay.
1: But the way the standings are interesting, because being number three, you don't hear about them a lot.
0: No, it's true. I mean, you've got, it's good to have options and choices, you know. I mean, it's like, you know, you got your McDonald's, your Burger King, and your Wendy's. Sometimes, you know, they're all fighting there for those other spots under McDonald's. So you got your choice where to go, and you got your choice where to go for a browser. So, David, you've got a great chart, by the way, in the blog, the article, which seems like this would be very useful to kind of do just a comparison, right?
1: Exactly. Folks should look at the chart in the article. It tells you about all of the different types, the design, the speed, how quickly it starts up, how much memory it uses, each one of the browsers use. So you can make a comparison. And then decide if you want Firefox, which in fact is the best privacy and tracking cookie protection available in a browser. So if you're looking for privacy, Firefox may be your answer.
0: Now, for example, you have Chrome and you're using Chrome, and if we have Chrome on this computer in this studio, would there be any reason to change? Or, I mean, it looks like if it works.
1: It works just fine. It's just, it's personal preference.
0: Okay.
1: Chrome is the fastest browser. Edge comes close. Firefox is just slightly behind, but works very smooth in daily use. So you're not giving up a lot. You're just giving up the big names and a lot of the stuff that built in that you probably don't ever use.
0: Okay. So I guess for recommendation, is it more personal? I mean, you're not recommending any one of these over the other?
1: Well, I only recommend Chrome because that's what I use and that's what I know the best. But, you know, many people swear by Edge. I usually swear at Microsoft. So,
0: yeah.
1: And then Firefox Nova, let's use Firefox Nova. It's privacy independent customization, and it's got a new, more modern user interface now. If you've used Firefox in the past, it's changed now. It might be worth taking another look at anyway.
0: Yeah, I think that's probably the big takeaway. You're right, because, you know, I remember Firefox. We were definitely, I feel like using it probably as an alternative to the Explorer. That one was, you know, starting to have a lot of issues, or was slow, or the big, you know, Internet Explorer thing. And so the Firefox button I would see on some of the computers really pretty much until Chrome kind of came in, David.
1: Yeah, you know, Chrome holds the major browser market share at this point, with Safari behind that and Edge behind that. So those are the three major browsers. But, you know, you can have more than one browser on your computer, so why not give it a try, see if you like it better, or use it in certain instances. If you're looking for increased privacy, it might be you want to use Firefox.
0: Yeah, I think that definitely the big takeaway, is giving it a second look. And if you haven't in a while, take a look and see if, you know, there might be something you really, like you said, really like about it. And you can have a couple on the desktop, right? That's okay to have a Chrome and a Firefox browser?
1: Absolutely. And you're going to have

0: age anyway, so not a bad choice to have three to go between to see what you like the best.
1: That's a good point. Yeah, and some things, do they still, other things I remember going on some programs and they would say, please use this browser. Are we still seeing that, or will most of them work on or certain
0: You're right. That was always a pain, but it's not as prevalent now as it used to be.
1: Okay.
0: Because most of the web design folks are realizing that they can't be that pushy. So they want the folks to come to their website no matter what browser they're using.
1: Yeah.
0: So you got to find some instances where banks or financial institutions may require a certain browser, but for the most part, the normal internet browsing is not going to make a difference.
1: All right. Good stuff. Firefox Nova versus Chrome versus Edge. There's something new happening, and check it out. And David's got a great article in that comparison chart, David. So where do people go to take a look?
0: Sure, folks should go to axsmartit.com. Click on my blog link.
1: AxSmartIT. David Snell, thank you so much.
0: Have a great day, Rob.
1: You too. 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
2: Jonathan Sampson Jr. of Plimpton should have had a better life than he did. When his father died in 1758, he expected to inherit a sizable estate, but due to the ill designs, connivings, and insinuations of a brother-in-law, he did not. His daughter said that rather than buckle down and find ways to build his own fortune, he was led into opposite pursuits. He believed he would find his fortune and peace at sea. He married, had several children, and then took off on what should have been a grand adventure, a mercantile journey to Europe. He never came home. In 1765, Jonathan Sampson Jr. vanished. Years later, his wife heard rumor that he had died at sea. His wife raised their seven children alone, struggling to survive. She became ill and was forced to scatter the children into caring homes. But Jonathan Sampson Jr., he wasn't dead. He was living in Lincoln County, Maine, with a common-law wife named Martha. He had found a new life, a new home, and a new identity. In 1770, E. Jonathan Sampson was indicted for murder in Maine, but it never went to trial, and we will never know if it was our Jonathan Sampson, Jr. When the war arrived in 1775, he joined Captain Patton's company in Colonel McCobb's regiment of the Lincoln County Militia, a unit that would see action along the Maine coast and in the Penobscot region. And yet, he is not remembered for these things that he did do. He's remembered for abandoning his family in Plimpton for the things that he did not do. Luckily for the Sampson family, there was one more story to tell. One of Jonathan's children would go on to serve in the Continental Army, a young woman disguised as a man. Deborah Sampson would become one of the most famous women of the Revolution, an American hero. Jonathan's choice to stay in Maine to leave his family behind shaped the lives of his children in ways he could not have imagined. His story is a reminder that the Revolution was not just a fight for independence, but a test of loyalty, courage, and personal conviction. I'm John Galuzzo, and this has been your South Shore Rev War Minute on 95.9 WATD. 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
6: 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So grab a cup of coffee, sit back, relax, and enjoy the show. Good morning. You're listening to McNamara on Money. I'm Alyssa McNamara Reed. Have a super exciting show today. I'm going to dive right into it because I'm a little worried that I'll run out of time. Knowing myself well, I structured the show almost minute by minute so that I would not run out of time going on tangents today. So we have a volunteer this morning who has given us some real live financial information, and we're going to go through a Roth conversion analysis using Jerry's data. So Jerry has volunteered to be with us this morning, and we're going to go through this whole process, and it's going to be great. So this is my first live with a volunteer Roth conversion analysis show. So everyone bear with me, and hopefully we've structured it well so that people can understand what we're talking about. And it's hard to explain charts, of course, on the radio, but we're going to do our best. So Jerry, good morning. How are you again?
8: Good. Good morning. I am doing great. Thank you.
6: Good. And thank you so much for this. This is going to be great. So Jerry has given me some information in advance of the show regarding his finances, and I've loaded it into, I actually sort of used two softwares side by side to go through this analysis. And so I've got some questions for Jerry. We'll just sort of spend the first part of the show talking through the data, and not to be boring, but like the data entry. It's really important that we, garbage in, garbage out, right? So it's really important that we get good, accurate data into the model, and then we'll spend the second part of the show running the analysis and looking for, if Roth conversions are something that Jerry and his wife should consider or not. And we'll just sort of talk through the process and the thinking, and we can change variables and run different models and all that stuff. So it'll be great. So again, Jerry, thank you. Jerry is looking at my screen. Just to sort of back up and why we're here, I've done several shows the last several months on the topic of Roth conversions. I love Roths, always have loved Roths. They make a lot of sense in a lot of situations, but not every single situation. Everyone's different. And so I, sort of couple that with the fact that it's just like a hot topic right now. And I think there's several good reasons for that. There seem to be in the media a lot, I see a lot of articles and a lot of discussion regarding, should you consider Roth conversions? There is sort of more top of mind lately than I can recall in my 20 years in the business. 23 years. Wow. I guess let's dive right into it. I mean, that's why we're here. We're looking for, I need one more minute to set the stage, Jerry, and then we're going to dive right into it. Just to explain quickly what a Roth conversion is, for people that might not know, though we've spent a lot of time on the air over several shows in this regard, on this topic, but, a Roth conversion is when you take, deductible retirement money. So an IRA, most 401ks, rollover IRAs, SEPs, simples. There's all sorts of retirement accounts where people put money in there pre-tax during their working years, received a tax deduction when they contributed to that account. And then in retirement, money comes out of that account, or over 59 and a half, money comes out of that account, and then it's taxed at that time. So that's an IRA. Pre-tax contribution, tax-deferred growth, and it's taxable to you at income rates later. The Roth IRA is the opposite. Contributions to a Roth are after-tax contributions. No tax break associated with putting money into a Roth, whether it's a contribution or a conversion. Tax-deferred growth, and then money. The great thing about a Roth is that money out of a Roth is all tax-free, as long as you're over 59 and a half and it's been open for 5 years. There's some criteria you have to meet in order for it to be tax-free. But they're great. So what's great about a Roth is that all the earnings in a Roth IRA, not guaranteed, but any investment growth or earnings inside a Roth IRA would come out tax-free. So it's really one of the very few types of investment accounts that offer tax-free, if certain criteria is met, growth of an asset. A Roth conversion is the process of taking that pre-tax IRA, I'm just going to group IRAs, 401ks, rollovers, into the same bucket. A Roth conversion is the process of taking that money that hasn't yet been taxed and converting it to a Roth. And in order to do that, it creates taxable income for you in the year that it's done. What's great about Roth conversions is that you don't have to show any earned income to do a Roth conversion, which is different from adding to a Roth. You have to have earned income of the, you know, to make a Roth contribution. You have to have the earned income. You have to not make too much money because people are phased out of eligibility. So there are some limitations there when contributing to a Roth. With converting to a Roth, you don't have to show any earned income, and there's

0: no limit to the amount you can convert, and there's no income eligibility restrictions on a conversion. So a Roth conversion is like a more free, it's a more easily done transaction, but it creates taxable income for you. So the process of going through this analysis is to determine if that makes sense for you. You're creating taxable income for you to tuck money inside of an account that is later tax free. I've spent whole shows on why people might consider this, but in order to save time, I'm going to just dig right into the analysis component of it today with Jerry. So again, thank you for volunteering. And what we're going to do is I have two pieces of software. Jerry's going to see what I'm doing as we go. And we'll just explain it for the benefit of our listening audience. The first software that I use is just my regular planning software, and I use that because I'm so used to it. I've used it for so long, and it just gives me an idea of someone's financial picture, assets, income, expenses, liabilities, all that stuff, and it just helps me clarify and get a really good picture of someone's financial life now and project it into the future. And then it allows me to potentially look for opportunities where a Roth conversion might make sense. A Roth conversion potentially makes sense if you can convert the money, meaning create the taxable income in a year where you're going to pay a small amount of taxes to do it. Like if you're in a very high tax bracket, if you're paying, if you're in the 32% tax bracket or the 37% tax bracket, you might want to avoid creating taxable income for yourself. So Roth conversions might not be, something for you to consider if you think you'll be in a lower tax bracket later. So in the world of taking money out of retirement plans, whether it's distributions to take income when you're retired or whether it's Roth conversions, when we're taking money out of retirement accounts and creating that taxable income in order to do it as tax efficiently as possible, we want to keep taxes as low as possible, right? So we want to take money out of retirement accounts when we're in the lowest tax bracket we think we'll be in. If you're in a high tax bracket now and maybe a lower tax bracket later, again, Roth conversions might not make sense because you don't want to create taxable income when you're in your higher tax bracket years. So what I mean by looking for opportunities to do Roth conversions is the first piece of software that I use is looking for projecting forward and looking for years in which is this person in a, might they be in a low tax bracket in certain years and then maybe a higher tax bracket later, like in required distributions, for example. So that's the thinking. Okay. So Jerry, the first, this is not my Roth analysis software. This is actually my planning software. And it's super easy for me to throw data in and just look for those opportunities. So I've already put some data in here for Jerry and his wife, Carla. And you'll see, I'm going to jump ahead to the first tool that I look at, and then I have some questions for you regarding clarification of the data. If I run, what I do is I look for, if I run like a, sorry, a cash flow analysis, so look, which looks year over year income and expenses, and it will look out and look for, what might taxable income be and what might the tax bracket be. So we're going to dig into a couple of reports here, and this is going to help us clean up the data to make sure that I fully understand your financial life. And then we're going to jump over to the Roth conversion software because the data goes in both places. That's just the way that I run the analysis. So, Jerry, what you're looking at is a cash flow projection year over year. I can show 10 years at a time. So every column is a year. At the top, we're seeing sources of income now and in the future and how those might change in the future. And at the bottom, you're going to see outflows or expenses, which is just like your personal expenses. You still have a mortgage. We'll talk about that in a moment. And then the software will estimate taxes for you year over year. And then there's a separate tax report we'll run. So just this is under the heading of data clarification so that our model is accurate. And then we'll jump into the Roth conversion components of it. So as I understand it, Jerry is retired, age 65. and likely starting Social Security at some point early next year, correct? Okay.
1: Correct.
0: And Jerry had given me some information, and it looked like from your Social Security statement that next year when you're 66, your Social Security, I actually thought it was closer to $2,800 a month. And I pulled that right from the just shout out if anything sounds wrong, but I pulled that right from the statement that you had given me. It looks like yours was about $2,800 a month. Okay, so actually I had it at $2,000, so $2,800 a month. So I'm just going to kick that in early next year. Your wife, Carla, is still working and plans to work this year and then maybe the full year next year, 2027, and then effective 2028 might be retired when she turns 65. Okay. And then we have assumed that at that time when Carla's 65, then she would also be collecting Social Security, and hers at 65 per her statement also looked to be about $2,800 a month. I think it was like $2,850 or something like that. Okay. Jerry and Carla have several, well, you've got investment accounts all over the place, but let's talk about the ones that will provide to you income later. So between you and your wife, you have five different annuities that will provide in lifetime income to you and Carla at the time of your choosing. Actually, one of the questions I have for you is, are we assuming those begin about 2 years from now when Carla retires and you start needing income? Okay. So that's what I have in the software. And I did go through the statements to look at, you know, projected lifetime income for you and Carla from each one of the products. You'll see here in my software, Jerry, that I have grouped, like you had two qualified IRA lifetime annuities. So I just grouped those together. And then the Roths were the same thing in this part of the model. I grouped them together, but you'll see in my other software, I have those separate. Okay. So we have about, so Carla's working now, makes about $180,000 a year, covers your expenses now. So no need for any income to be, other sources of income at the moment, correct? Okay.
1: Correct.
0: And then she'll work another year. You'll kick in your Social Security. And then starting in 2028, looks like between the two of you, before taxes anyway, about $60,000 of fixed income annually from Social Security, the two benefits. And then it looked like about $50,000 before taxes of guaranteed income from your various annuity products. With me so far? So that's before taxes, about $110,000 of income in the first year of both of your full retirement, so a couple of years from now. Okay. And then you'll see here in this software, this is like my retirement projection software. It will calculate how much you might need to take from your other monies to meet your expenses. So that's what you're seeing here when you see cash on hand was like one of your assets, and it's just going to pull from that what it thinks that it needs. So Jerry had given me, Jerry and Carla have a budget that they've put together for themselves. It sounds like on the high end, you know, sort of an ideal budget, what they might be spending on average monthly in their retirement years to meet basic expenses, but also, you know, travel, leisure, discretionary spending, et cetera. So you had indicated that your retirement budget is about $12,000 a month. You do still have a mortgage. So let's just touch on the mortgage for a moment, because any change in income needs, either up or down, will affect the model and, you know, where, how quickly assets are drawn down or not. It's going to affect the conversion analysis. So your mortgage payment is $1,000 a month, correct? Okay.
1: Yes.
0: And I know you had talked about maybe just using cash to get rid of the mortgage. What are we operating under? What assumption are we using today? Are you keeping the mortgage until it amortizes away, or are you going to pay it off using cash?
1: We've been talking about it, and I believe we'll probably next year pay it off cash.
0: Okay. Next year is a few months from now, so probably easy enough for me to just assume very near term it's paid off, and I'll shrink your cash by, I believe the balance is $80,000, right? Okay.
1: Correct.
0: So let's do that. Your I'm going to actually just take that out, and we'll take that out when we go over here. This is, I'm skipping around a little bit, but I don't want to forget to do this. One of the inputs when we go to the Roth conversion analysis tool is what do you have for assets? And one of them being what we call taxable assets, which part of that was your cash on hand.

0: So I'm going to shrink that by $80,000. Okay, so bear with me. Mm-hmm. We'll get to these numbers in a minute. I just don't want to forget to do that. Okay, and then so your mortgage payment was $1,000, is $1,000 a month. So of your overall $12,000 monthly budget, are we shrinking that to 11 when the mortgage goes away, or are you going to be spending that on other stuff in life?
1: It'll shrink it. Yes.
0: Okay. So effective at, you know, very soon next year. So I'm going to call it effectively now. We're going to shrink your retirement budget to $11,000 a month. I shouldn't say shrink as if we're restricting your ability to spend and enjoy retirement, but we're right. modifying yes. that as a result of the mortgage most likely being paid off near term. Okay. So again, I'm skipping around, but I don't want to forget to do this. One of the inputs, of course, in the Roth conversion analysis is what's your average monthly spending. So I'm just going to modify that to be $11,000 a month, $132,000 a year. Okay. We're going to take a break at 9:30, and I was hoping to finish all the data entry right before the break. Let me just get clear regarding, I think I'm clear regarding income now and in retirement in a couple of years, and then expenses. Let's talk about assets. So you have, let me go back over here. So when I use the word non-qualified, that's like brokerage, non-retirement, that's cash, non-qualified, any sort of non-qualified after-tax investment, but not in a deferred account like a Roth. So we're going to define non-qualified non-retirement money, Roth money, and IRA money, which is like IRA, rollover, 401k, any dollars that have not yet been taxed. Right. So you have, let me go over here to your assets. You have about $1.5 million between. So for Jerry, you have more than that in assets, but the annuities that you have that you're anticipating taking lifetime income from, I'm modeling those as income, not an asset. So you have that here on your asset breakdown. Of course, they do have a current value, but the way that you're planning to use them, correct me if I'm wrong, is such that they're providing you income. Okay. So these dollars sure. down here, these annuities that you're calling lifetime annuities, I'm ignoring from when I put in your assets and monies that we'll draw from at will. Okay. So sure. you have, it's about $1.5 million of other dollars between, you know, dollars that you can draw from between cash, retirement accounts, and Roths. Okay. So I know I have the overall total correct. And in my software, actually, we're going to have to put, I have to break down. So when we get to the Roth projection analysis, the conversion analysis, I need to be clear regarding whose name is on the account, because life expectancy and required minimum distributions, you and Carla are 2 years apart. So we want to make sure we're clear regarding the timing of those things. Obviously taxability of the money is a huge variable here as we go through a Roth conversion analysis, which is essentially a tax analysis over your lifetime. Optimizing, you know, low tax brackets over your lifetime. That's really what Roth conversion analysis encompasses. Yeah. So let me go here. So for Jerry, I have for taxable assets, so meaning cash, non-qualified brokerage, and non-qualified annuity. Non-qualified annuity. So, but and those can be between you and Carla joint. So I had that at $710,000, but I just took $80,000 away for mortgage payoff. Does that make sense? So I think we're good there. Yes. I think my numbers are good there. So that was your cash on hand, this brokerage account here, even non-qualified brokerage account in a money market. And then it was a couple of non-qualified annuity. Okay, so I think we're good there. About $630,000 of taxable, what we're calling taxable assets.
1: Yes.
0: After you pay off the mortgage. Okay, so I think we're clear there. Tax deferred assets, non-Roth. So for you, I have 200.

0: $115,000. That was a rollover IRA. That was a brokerage. And correct. Then for Carla, I have $415,000. That was in a qualified annuity. Okay, good. Correct. We're clear there. And then for Roth assets, not the annuitized Roth products, but there were two Roth annuities that you could draw from, totaling $136,000 between you and Carla.
1: Yes.
0: Okay.

0: analysis, I think, rate of return assumptions on the different chunks of money. These are important potential growth, and we can assign different rates of return, as you'll see here on my screen, for the different assets. So taxable, so you have, you're a very conservative investor. You and Carla are very conservative across your portfolio. Many fixed annuities, money markets, so very conservative investor. So we talked off air, right, that I think you're assuming, you would like to assume 4 to 5% per year rates of return. Okay.
1: Yes, correct.
0: So I'm going to use, I'll use a 4% on the taxable assets. Maybe a 4.5 on the tax deferred, like IRA rollover assets, and we can use a 5 on the Roth assets. I would, so this comes down to, the software's default, and what generally makes sense is that when it comes to your drawing down your assets in retirement, this software is going to default to, it's going to go to your taxable non-retirement assets first for all, for your income needs. And then it's going to go to your qualified IRA assets second. Of course, bearing in mind required distributions. But if taxable assets run out, it's going to go to your IRA assets next. It's going to save the Roth money till the very end of your plan. It's going to defer drawing from Roths as long as possible. I think in general that does make sense, and you know, one of the benefits of a Roth IRA, as we touched on earlier, is a tax-free growth, not guaranteed. But the longer you have a Roth IRA invested, the more you're likely going to have for earnings. I have to say not guaranteed, of course, but that compounding of earnings. And so the longer you can leave a Roth alone in general, the better anyway. So it's a good default. So I'm okay assuming maybe that's just a touch more aggressively invested than the other two. And so we'll use the higher rate of return assumption on that, which I think is accurate. Okay, look, that was most of the data entry, so all good with the timing. We're going to take a quick break. You're listening to McNamara on Money. I'm Alyssa McNamara-Reed. We're talking about Roth conversions. We're going to get into the analysis with Jerry, our volunteer, right after the break. Be right back.
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0: 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Just in case you missed it, please enjoy this previously broadcasted episode.
1: Okay, here comes the legal stuff. In our practice, we give financial advice to our clients. We know their financial situation in detail before doing so. That's not the case with callers we may speak with on this show. Any suggestions we make to callers are generic in nature and meant to steer a caller in the right direction. Callers need to check with their own financial professionals before implementing any suggestions that we may make. At times on this show, we talk about investments and investment performance. This is the part where we have to say that investment returns are not guaranteed and that past performance does not guarantee future results. You probably know that, but we just wanted to make sure. So sit back and relax. Give us a call if you like at 781-837-4900. We promise to be polite and speak English.
0: And we're back. You're listening to McNamara on Money. I'm Alyssa McNamara-Reed. I am joined this

0: Morning by our volunteer, Jerry. We're going through a Roth conversion analysis with real live data with a real live person and numbers. It's so exciting. I'm going as fast as possible while trying to explain everything. Bear in mind when I do this with clients in the office, it's probably almost a 90-minute meeting, and I'm generally more familiar with the situation in advance. Although, of course, I prepared and Jerry submitted information in advance, and Jerry's very organized, and I much appreciate that. So, okay, we went through sort of data clarification, so we're on the same page. I, you know, obviously can't run a model and an analysis unless I'm very comfortable that we're working with good data. Jerry, you'll see how easy it is for us to change assumptions in any of this in the software. And of course, you know, we start with some assumptions and we can bury things and see how it changes the model, and that's super fun. So, okay, now I'm jumping into my. I was in my other software briefly just because, like I said, that's just a way for me to get really clear in my head of the overall situation and making sure I have all the numbers correct. Then I jump over here into the this is like a tax planning software and that I've used for a long time for certain situations. But now they've rolled out a new, literally it's a Roth conversion analysis tool. It's really fun. It's pretty new. So, Jerry, what you're looking at here is, so the data entry is over here. We've already gone through some of this. You know, call anything out if it looks incorrect, of course. But nope. We already, you know, we put in the taxable assets with assumed rate of return, $630,000 of cash and non-retirement assets, assuming a 4% per year average return over your lifetime. Tax-deferred assets are the IRA monies that haven't yet been taxed between you and your wife, Carla, about $630,000. We're assuming a lifetime average return, 4.5%. For Roth assets between you and Carla, about $136,000, and we're assuming a lifetime average return, 5%. Life expectancy is another data input. I'll let you chime in because I usually use something in the 85 to 90 range if you want to use longer, and you get to decide for you and Carla. I have 88 in here for both of you. Is that fair enough? Does anyone have longevity in their family? Does anyone have a parent that lived to 100 or anything?
1: Not yet.
0: Okay.
1: That's good for now.
0: Okay. That is a little bit longer than like statistical life expectancies. I usually use something in that range, if not 90. So you good with that for now?
1: Yes.
0: Okay. One further assumption. In the model, we have, like we already talked about, average spending between you and Carla, $11,000 a month. So Carla's younger by a couple of years. If she outlives you, it's probably realistic to just modify that downward, which I haven't yet done because, you know, a surviving spouse generally doesn't spend at the same level as a couple. So let me actually just do that. Really quickly, I do have you'll see in here, I have the annuity, the Social Security income I have in there for you, for Carla. I have the five annuities that are providing income. I have those starting in 2028, the year that Carla is likely retiring. I have the annual amount, and I have that going for both of your life, right? You had indicated that the annuity income is the joint annuity income. It's my... one more assumption. The annuities that are paying guaranteed income for life, I'm assuming no inflation adjustments on that. That's just level for your lifetime, right?
1: Yeah,
0: that's what I'm assuming for now. Generally speaking, those don't adjust upward with cost of living. So I have all that in there. I have Carla working a couple more years, Carla's Social Security, her income. And then let me just quickly modify the spending. So in 20... Wait, what year? If we have you guys live until, I just want to adjust downward the spending. It was like 20, you're 60, Carla's 63, so 25 years from now, she's 88. Yeah, okay. So 2049, I'm just going to adjust downward the spending. 3%. Let me see if that worked. You'll see in a moment, I promise we're getting to the analysis, like right now, you'll see that spending, well, spending in retirement directly will determine drawdown of your assets. Oh, I did that wrong because it's going to do future dollars, 250, 200. We're going to

0: adjust the spending as we go here, and you'll see how it changes the model, because spending in retirement directly determines how, you know, what percentage and, you know, how much of your assets you're drawing down, which determines taxes. So it's like the biggest variable, and you'll see how it really changes things. So, but I just wanted to modify spending reduced. I did key and entry. Okay. For one spouse versus two. All right, you're going to see my screen here. We're going to walk through the charts that the software shows as outputs in the model. The first one, you can, it'll, as this refreshes, you'll see in a minute. The first one is just looking forward, whether this, the software basically says, you know, without a conversion, this is what your tax life looks like for the rest of your life based on all this data. And then if we assume you convert, Roth convert some money in the next X number of years, how does that change your tax bracket in the future? How might it change your lifetime taxes paid, and all that stuff? Okay, I think I'm finally happy with that data input there. So the first thing I did was in order for us to see any data, we need to look, we need to make an assumption that you're going to convert something. So for you, Jerry, and with Carla working, you wouldn't be doing any Roth conversions while she's working anyway, because from a tax perspective, that's probably not going to make any sense. And you can see that right here. The first chart in the software is a what they call a tax bracket visualizer. So it's showing the lines are the different tiers of our tax bracket. It's showing year over year. If you look at base cases with no Roth conversion, so the light blue bar is where you're going to fall likely for your tax bracket without any Roth conversion. So you can see you're falling base case. So under the 22% tax bracket in many of these years, or maybe like bumping up to that 22% tax bracket in many years. And so what you would want to do is, like, you know, you look for opportunities. Like if you're comfortably in, you know, the 12% tax bracket, how, you know, that's a low tax bracket. How much room is there before we get to the 22% bracket? And that might present an opportunity to Roth convert. So that's the first just quick visual. Hey, are there any years here where we're well under that 12% tax bracket line, for example? It wouldn't be this year or next year where while Carla's working, she makes $180,000 plus your Social Security is kicking in next year. So the earliest we would do this is 2028. Okay. And we would, and once you guys get into required distributions, you also wouldn't be doing Roth conversions because you're already forced to be showing taxable income from your retirement account. And a Roth conversion does not satisfy a required minimum distribution. So if you do a Roth conversion in the year that you're in RMDs, you still have to distribute the distribution, and then the Roth conversion would be an additional. So so that doesn't make sense. So your opportunity here for Roth conversion straight up is probably 2028 when Carla's no longer working, until for you guys it would be 2035. I think you're 65. Your required distributions will start 10 years from now in 2036 when you're 75. So you have 2028 to 2035 in order to consider Roth conversions.
1: That's so very good information. That's the information I was looking for.
0: Oh, good. Okay. Have a great day. No, I'm kidding. You still have 19 minutes to hang with me and go through this. So for a moment, I'm going to lower this for a minute. Just because it's, I just need to have something to compare. So what I did for a moment in the software is I said, what if we converted $20,000 per year between 2028 and 2035, and then we stop? So that would be 8, 9, 10, 11, 12, 1, 2, 3, set what, 9. That would be almost a couple $100,000 you'd be converting over that period of time. And I'm just starting somewhere just to show you the outputs, okay? We can come back in here and modify it. Roth conversions can be done at any level, you know, and modifiable as the years go on. But I'm just starting somewhere. And so what we would want to do is, as you're playing around with how much are we converting and are we converting over all these years, we're just looking to make sure we're not really bumping much over that 22% tax bracket. That's the first thing we would look at. The second chart we would look at is lifetime total taxes paid. It's kind of gross when you look at it. These are really big numbers. It's showing for Jerry and Carla. Without even Roth converting, it's showing lifetime taxes paid, $367,000. That's to your life expectancy. Like, it's kind of gross to see the number. But what this does is it hones in on, if you go through these, you know, Roth conversions as currently entered, and if, you know, all these assumptions are correct, the projection difference is, if it's a positive number, it shows that your lifetime taxes paid are, that you're benefiting from the Roth conversion. So, oh, so see how with the Roth projection, total lifetime tax is lower by $6,000 for you. So if you were to convert, again, we're going to play around with numbers and see how this changes, but for a moment, with this data that we have in here, you're better off over your lifetime, which is 23 years for you to age 88, right? If that's your life expectancy, only $6,000. So by, okay, by converting 20,000 per year over that 9-year period of time. So this is what we would look for. First of all, in order for this to make any sense, we would look for this to be a positive number, and ideally a large positive number, right? Like, I'm going to keep going, and I'll come back to that. It's I'm going to keep going. Okay. IRMA tier visualizer is the Medicare premium tiers. And so this is actually one of the reasons that I think Roth conversions are having a moment in the press and in the financial news, because higher income earners will pay much higher Medicare premiums. So we have 5 IRMA tiers. Hold on, I actually was going to pull that up separately. So for our list, so really quickly, and I don't want to go down too much of a rabbit hole here, but if for people that show sizable amounts of income in retirement when they're on Medicare, the premiums can get to be quite substantial. So a married couple filing jointly, if your adjusted gross income, I think it goes off adjusted gross income, if it's under $218,000, then you're no added Medicare premium. So that's like the base level, which is $203 per person in 2026. So Jerry, you can see from what I'm looking at, the first rated tier for Medicare is adjusted gross income up to $274,000 for a married couple. That only adds $80 a month per person. I shouldn't say only, it's $160 a month. But look how these premiums then jump.
1: Whoa.
0: So married filing jointly, over $274,000 of adjusted gross income. I think it's adjusted gross, not modified adjusted gross. Medicare premium per person jumps to over $400 this year, and it goes up from there. And so so people that have one of the reasons this is a hot topic is people that have a couple million dollars in a 401k, for example, and when they're forced into required distributions, and they're, you know, and if that's 10 years out, and then they're, you know, maybe their 401k is $3 million at the time, that it can bump their income up to an undesirable level from a Medicare premium perspective, right? Congratulations, you have a lot of money in your 401k. You have to take it out, but now it's just like an added tax. So this is something to watch, and this is why the software has this visual. My screen went away. That's why the software has this visualizer, because you'd want to make sure, first you want to look later, do I have a problem later for you and Carla? I don't see an IRMA tax problem, a Medicare premium problem anyway. Remember, we're looking at the light blue as your base case, no conversions. I don't see you ever bumping too close to the next IRMA tier, meaning the first rated tier. You also want to make sure, when you're converting, like if you were going to convert $200,000 in 1 year, you want to make sure you're not bumping over that, because you're on Medicare now, right?
1: Yes.
0: Yeah. Okay. And Carla will be in a couple of years when she retires. So this is something to look at, and they go back 2 tax years. So you also want to make sure the conversion itself doesn't bump you over an IRMA tier. So that's why this visualizer is here. And then for you guys, there's, I don't see a problem for you from an IRMA tier perspective. What is this right here? Hold on, Roth case. Base projection, total lifetime IRMA surcharges. Oh, there might be 1 year, 2028. Oh, if we did a conversion. Okay, hold on 1 second. I think it's because You know what? I think it's because I have you. It's because next year, if Carla works a full year, and if you collect a full year of Social Security, you might bump that first Medicare premium tier. But I actually have your Social Security kicking in January. Would your Social Security kick in like mid-year next year, or do you know what month? Or
1: you yeah, probably July would be my birthday.
0: Okay, so then it's not going to be a problem. I have your Social Security like a full year. So let's ignore that for our listeners. It's showing maybe there's 1 year that Jerry and Carla have to pay the rated, you know, the first level, you know, higher Medicare premium tier. But I think it's inaccurate is what I'm saying, because I have Social Security overlapping with her salary for a full year, and I don't think that's accurate. Okay. So then... just going through the data inputs, and then we'll kind of come back and play around with a couple things, and I'll give you my thoughts. This chart shows whether you convert or not. So again, base case with Roth conversion case. What's your projected portfolio ending value? Like, are you better off from a, you know, if you guys have kids, like adult kids, right, and you want to, you know, leave them a legacy and all that. This is excluding the equity in your home, just your financial assets. It will do an analysis, like, are you better off from an overall portfolio ending value perspective? And it's very close for you. It's showing that you're maybe slightly better off going through some Roth conversions as identified here, by $24,000 on $1.7 million future value. So it's a $24,000 future dollars. So, right. So that's one thing to look at. Okay. This right here, what you're looking at, Jerry, is I think the most important chart in this tool. This is they call it portfolio value difference. So when you go through a Roth conversion, so of course we're looking at this over your lifetime. Of course, we don't know how long you're going to live, right? We're making a guess about life expectancy. Nobody knows these things. This is essentially a break-even analysis chart. So when you do Roth conversions, you are inviting taxes into your life that you don't have to pay yet. Right. And but the idea would be, well, then I'm avoiding paying more taxes later. I'm going to reduce my required minimum distributions later. And I'm maybe going to avoid Medicare premium tiers later. Not for you, Jerry. We already talked about it. I don't think that's a problem for you and Carla. This is so you're immediately by Roth converting. So first of all, how much time do we have? 10 minutes. OK, we got this. When you do a Roth conversion, in my opinion, the only way that it makes sense is if you were going to convert $20,000 in 2028, for example, you would convert you'd put the whole amount into a Roth, and you would pay the tax burden out of your cash. I don't think Roth conversions make sense if you withhold the taxes from the transaction. That is an option. In other words, you take 20 out of your IRA and you put 15,000 in your Roth because you withheld the tax burden on it from those dollars. I don't think that makes sense, because the benefit of a Roth is to be as big as possible, and taking that setback immediately on your most tax efficient account doesn't make sense. So it makes sense if you have cash to pay the taxes out of pocket, which you do. So that's not a problem. You would be paying the taxes out of your cash on hand. But what this is again, then you're shrinking your cash on hand by the tax burden immediately. So, and if you do this over a recurring basis, your portfolio is immediately less because you're paying more in taxes out of your money. So this is showing at what point in time do you then become better off, because you're paying taxes early, and then how long do you need to live in order for your future tax burden to be less? Does that make sense? Because again, yes. Back up to the way that the software works and the way that generally makes sense in reality, in retirement, you draw down your non-retirement monies more heavily first, like your cash on hand and your brokerage money market. You'd probably draw those down first for your, you know, travel and discretionary spending needs. And you'd go to your IRAs and pay those taxes later, right? And maybe it's not quite that black and white, but that's roughly accurate anyway. So this is like, you're paying taxes now, and you're paying less taxes later when you have to rely more on your retirement money. So this chart here shows a break-even analysis. In what year do you and Carla then become better off having done these conversions? And this is 20 years out. it shows the break even as 2046. That's literally 18 years after you start doing the conversions. So that's a long time. If you guys live to be 88 or 100, you know, then it starts to make more and more and more sense. If you don't quite live to those life expectancies, it's not going to make sense. So this is, I think this is the most powerful chart here.

0: I've had people go through Roth conversions, and we go through this analysis, and it all makes sense over your lifetime, and yep, let's do it. And then honestly, like, and then we talk about it the next year, and you're like, and they're like, I don't want to pay the taxes again. Let's not do it this year, you know, because like the reality, like, oh, this model looks great, and you're going to save, and your portfolio is going to be bigger, and you're going to save lifetime taxes. Well, okay, first of all, if all of these variables are correct, like we're doing our best job estimating, but also it takes a long time in some situations, and in your situation, it seems it takes a long time for that break even. So that's super cool. I do want to have a few minutes. This one I'm going to skip for now. This just shows like drawdown of your monies. This shows how your required distributions would be lower later when you guys turn 75 and all that. This is just the Roth conversions. So there's some other charts there that we can examine. But in the interest of time, let me just show you one thing and one really important point I want to make. Your expenses, and I'm never meant to give anyone a hard time about your spending or anything like that, but the level of your spending relative to your money is a hugely important variable in this analysis. If you're just like lightly drawing from your money and you're never going to be taking like large amounts from your retirement accounts, which could describe you because your expenses are, your fixed income is good and your expenses are modest, and you have a lot of non-retirement monies in cash to draw from. So you and Carla might never really draw heavy amounts from those retirement accounts anyway. The more that you, if your expenses were higher, so let's just go through that. If your expenses were higher, let's go, if we make your expenses, let's go back to that $12,000 a month. Let's say you take an extra trip per year or something like that. I'm still going to leave the survivor expenses lower. Let me think about this. It's going to make the Roth conversion look not as attractive. Get that reverted. I'm pretty sure it's going to be. So remember your total, you were saving some lifetime taxes. There was a break even where you eventually benefited. Now let's say, okay, if you actually spend at a higher level, which I think you and Carla could afford to, the Roth conversion analysis does not look as attractive. It doesn't look attractive at all. When we see a negative number here for lifetime taxes due, it means you're actually paying more in lifetime taxes having done the Roth conversion. And if we go to that break-even analysis, it never turns positive. Do you see that? This chart turned positive 20 years from now. It doesn't turn positive now. Because what this means is, if you're spending more late, you're drawing down that retirement money anyway if you spend at a higher level. Like, you're going to be drawing down and paying those taxes anyway, and it's not going to make sense to, like, front-load them. And you're never, there's never a break-even. So the lower your spending is relative to your assets, the more beneficial this is going to look. So the expenses are huge. Like, if you guys only spent, you know, $10,000 a month, I think that you originally said, you know, we're in the $10,000 to $11,000 a month range. Like, if I adjust that down to $10,000 a month, meaning you're spending at a lower level, let me just save, and I think it's going to make the Roth conversion look more attractive.
1: It's thinking.
0: We have about 3 minutes, so this is great timing. We actually got through a lot. I was worried we wouldn't get to play around with the variables. Okay, so close that.
1: This is very helpful because it answers some of those big questions.
0: Yeah. So here's the total lifetime taxes due. It's reverting back to you're in the positive here. Your lifetime taxes due are less. Going through a Roth conversion analysis, your portfolio value is bigger having gone through the Roth conversion analysis, and there's a break even. It's still about, maybe it's, you know, 19 years out in this case when I lowered the expenses, but that's a huge variable. Maybe that's a little counterintuitive, but like if spending is lighter, it just means you're not. Think about your situation where you have a lot of non-retirement assets to draw from that will carry you for a long time, before you have to draw heavily from the retirement accounts. Like, if your draw is light, you're not, your cash on hand and those non-qualified brokerage monies and that non-qualified annuity could, like, carry you for your lifetimes, where you're just taking the required distributions from your IRAs and you're not, like, more heavily drawing down those IRAs. Whereas if expenses are... we only have 2 minutes. Where expenses are higher, you're paying those taxes anyway. Okay, we can follow up. I really appreciate your time. If you want me to, like, run any more, like, scenarios and send you any reports, I'm happy to do that as a thank you for volunteering your time and your data. We have about a minute and a half left. Is there any other questions for me or, like, anything? Go ahead.
1: The only question I had is also, we could lower our taxes with charitable gifts. That just could be another way to get the same result.
0: Absolutely. You can lower your taxes with, if you have the flexibility to do that and the desire, yes, you can, like, gifts to qualified charitable organizations, when you're in required distributions, do go towards satisfying the required distributions, where the Roth conversion doesn't later. So, yes, you can lower your overall lifetime tax burden by doing that, if that's...
1: And as my father used to say, you can give the money to the people you want instead of the government.
0: Exactly. Yeah, my biggest point is there can be a long break even. Even if the whole lifetime scenario looks like you're saving money doing Roth conversions, you're paying taxes sooner than you need to, and there can be a long break even analysis. So... Jerry, thank you so much. I really appreciate your time. I hope this was helpful. You have my email. You can call the office if you want me to, like, print out any of these reports, show you anything. I'm happy to do that as a thank you for your time. Okay?
1: Thank you very much.
0: Thank you. So thanks for listening, everybody. You're listening to McNamara on Money. I'm Alyssa McNamara Reed. You can find out more about me at McNamaraFinancial.com or McNamaraOfTheMerrimack.com. That was really fun. Roth conversion analysis. We're going to have to do that again. If anybody else wants to volunteer, call the studio, 781-837-4900. I would love to do that again. That was actually really fun. Jerry, thank you again. Have a great weekend, everybody. All right. Bye-bye.
1: Thank you.

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2: Good morning, everybody, and happy Sunday. 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And I just want to thank Cybersecurity Chic for sponsoring our shows so that we can bring this amazing content to you right here on the South Shore. So today we are going to be talking with Ben Kaplan, the owner and general manager of Closets by Design, based out of Pembroke. And many of you know from seeing commercials across the country that Closets by Design is pretty much everywhere. And the beauty of having a brand name like Closets by Design is that you know you're getting quality. But what makes it even better, especially with this show recorded right here in Marshfield on the South Shore, is that this operation is local. You are dealing with a local expert in closet design. And so today we welcome that local expert. And that is, as I said, Ben Kaplan, owner and general manager of Closets by Design in Pembroke. Welcome, Ben.
3: Hey, Deb. Thanks for having me.
2: Absolutely. And I really do like to emphasize, I do it every week over and over, because sometimes it's the same listeners, sometimes it's new listeners, but it never hurts to remind people that sometimes shopping local means that you're still shopping local, even if you're shopping the beauty of a big brand. And that's what I like about where we are here today. Sometimes it's a small little, you know, cupcake shop or what have you, but you work for a major company with your own twist and your own personal touch right here on the South Shore. So let's start with shopping local with you. So as a business owner, Ben, what inspired you to open Closets by Design, and especially right here on the South Shore?
3: For sure. Thanks, Deb. That's a great question. And, you know, I decided to open a Closets by Design location and buy into this brand for two reasons. You know, first off, I wanted to produce a product that I feel like I can stand behind and that I know customers really love. There's really nothing better than seeing the look on one of my customers' faces when we've installed a closet organizing or a garage organizing system for them, and they're able to finally get organized. I also love that we produce the product locally. You know, I operate a production facility right here in Pembroke. What that means is that everyone who touches the product that we create and that goes into your home is a full-time employee, from our designers who do your initial consultation to our production associates in Pembroke who actually manufacture the material, to our installation team that goes out and installs the system. Everyone is a full-time employee of Closets by Design and lives here locally on the South Shore.
2: Again, love the whole theme of shopping local. That's so important. You know, even our own business with South Shore Connections, we're part of a bigger brand, Best Version Media. And so I know firsthand how valuable it is to have that big brand behind you, but know that you're working with somebody local. So I think that's fantastic. So for someone who hasn't worked with you before, which may mean a lot of people because you're relatively new to the South Shore, do you just do closets or do you do other organizing spaces?
3: Yeah, that's a great question. I like to say that we do every room in the house except for the kitchen. You know, our bread and butter is closets. About 80% of our business are, you know, everything from little, you know, 24-inch by 12-inch utility closets to, you know, bedrooms that are being converted into walk-in closets. We also have a really strong garage cabinetry product line. You know, we can take a garage full of stuff and really transform it into something beautiful. But we also do quite a few pantries. We do all sorts of basement remodels. We'll do built-in cabinetry. You know, we've built custom libraries. As long as it's not in your kitchen, we can really do it all.
2: That's incredible, because, you know, I think there is this misunderstanding that you just do closets. I'm going to rename you as Closets and More by Design.
3: Sounds good.
2: Yeah, I'm glad you shared that with us, because there are so many spaces in our homes that need to be organized. And, you know, a lot of homes on the South Shore, they're big, and you don't know what to do with that space. And I'm chuckling a little bit because I wrote myself a note. Make sure you focus on the fact that Ben said you make the bedroom into a walk-in closet. That's like every woman's dream. And I'm thinking about when you do that, it must be, in many cases, you know, it's time to send the kids back to school. And maybe particularly the moms, I don't want to stereotype, but a lot of times the moms walk into the kids' bedroom that just went off to college. And I say this myself, and you shut that door and you never want to open it because you're going to cry otherwise to see that empty room. But to convert that into a walk-in closet, that's like taking a sad thing and turning it into a joyous thing, right?
3: Absolutely. Those are some of my favorite projects, because there's so much you can do in that type of space. You know, the case that you brought up, you know, kids are going off to college, mom and dad are looking at what to do with all of these spare bedrooms in their home. You know, you can put in a beautiful walk-in closet, islands. You know, one of the my favorite products that we sell are our wall beds. They have automatic legs that come down. They're on hydraulics, so they're really safe. You can basically lift them up with your pinky finger. Oh. And, you know, putting that in a, you know, in your kid's room who's gone off to college, so that they can have use of the room when they come back for Thanksgiving, when they come back for the holidays. There's so much power and flexibility that you can get with some of these products to get the most out of a space.
2: Is that a Murphy bed typically that you would create for, or is it something else?
3: Yeah, that's a great question. So we've, you know, we've really moved away from spring-loaded wall beds and, you know, moved into the hydraulic wall bed space. The specific brand of wall bed that we install is called the Richelieu brand Cielo wall bed. We've chosen to focus on installing that type of wall bed because it really is top of the line. The bed frame is, you know, made of steel. The legs are automatically retractable, so bringing the bed up and down can happen in one smooth motion. And of course, you do have the hydraulic system instead of an older spring-loaded system, which can, you know, which can sometimes lead to complications.
2: I think that's really smart. You know, my husband used to be in the bedding business, so I never had to worry about what brand or what style or what
3: for
2: have
3: sure.
2: you. But what I do know is that the very first thing that my son asked me, because he's going to come visit us. He's past college now and what have you, but he's going to come visit us. And as crazy as it is, even a 25-year-old, "Mom, do you have enough beds? Because we moved. So do you have enough beds, or am I going to be sleeping on one of those, you know, air mattresses or a sofa bed or what have you?" And I don't want to get sidetracked with the whole bed conversation, but what I do want to emphasize, and again, we are here with Ben Kaplan, owner and general manager of Closets by Design, is that you do so much beyond just closets. I feel like anybody who wants to do anything in their home relative to organization, other than the kitchen, as you mentioned, should really call you. So with that said, let's just ask people who want to know, where do they reach you, Ben?
3: For sure. So the first place to go is www.closetsbydesign.com. You can also call our office here on the South Shore directly at 508-501-8518. I would also encourage you to stop by our production facility. You know, we have a small working showroom attached to our production facility here in Pembroke, just off of exit 27 on Route 3. I'm basically in the office every single day of my life. And I would love to give you a tour. So feel free to visit us online, call us, or stop by.
2: So when they go to your website at Closets by Design, how do they know they're getting you in Pembroke?
3: For sure. That's a great question. So, you know, everything we do is geographic. So if you live on the South Shore, the Cape Cod, or the islands, and you fill out a form to request an appointment, you'll be visited by one of our designers here on the South Shore.
2: Great. And actually, I want to tap into that when you say one of your designers. I think that's also really important. You know, in today's online world, which I spent 30 years in the shopping center business, brick and mortar shopping center business. Yeah. I don't like online shopping, but I certainly wouldn't want to do something online with something like this. First of all, the measurements can be all wrong, but even if it wasn't, even if it said, you know, this is the exact thing that you need, being able to come into your showroom to talk to you in person, all of that's really valuable. But you said a very key word, and that was designer. Tap into that for a minute.
3: Absolutely. So, you know, everything we do is custom. Well, when we install a home organizing system in your space, we've cut fully custom cabinets that fit your home. So that whole process begins with one of my designers. You know, they are trained they're trained on our product line. They are trained on how to measure and prepare for the types of projects that we'll do. So when you book a consultation with us, you're booking a consultation with one of our designers. They'll knock on your door. They'll talk to you about your needs, measure your space. They'll actually sit down in the home and create a design for you to look at with them, price everything out. So by the end of one of our appointments, you'll actually have a full quote that you can then, you know, think about and really decide whether you would like to move forward.
2: And then I'm sure, obviously, budget plays into factor and what have you, but I'm sure that there's also a lot of conversation about how you're using that space. Like right now, I'm sitting in my home office. I told you we just moved. We're not close enough to you to take advantage of your service, or I absolutely would have. But I think it's really important. You know, I work from home. What does my space need to serve? And in today's day, a lot of people work from home. So that would be my personal vote, besides your closets, which are important to organize, is make sure that your home office space is organized so that you can think straight and not be distracted. And maybe you have to share your office space with somebody else, or maybe you have to divide, you know, to my left is my personal stuff, to my right is my work stuff. I'm sure you guys have experience in all of that, and you're really, with your designer, you're really understanding your client, not like you're going online and punching something and they spit something out for you, right?
3: Oh, absolutely. I mean, no matter what space we're working in, you know, your designer is going to go several levels deeper than you expect. If you tell your designer, you know, I need a home office, and we offer, I think, a really exceptional home office product line, they're going to ask you to spread out all of your stuff like it's a normal working day, and they're going to measure that so that they know what size of desk to put into your space. If you tell your designer in your walk-in closet you need shoes over here and your long dresses over there and your shirts, hung on the back wall, they're going to say, point me to your clothes, and they are going to measure everything to make sure that when they're creating that design, they're really creating a design that is custom fit to exactly what you need.
2: Yeah, I think that's so important. Custom is the key word for sure. You know, you don't just go to one of the big boxes and cross your fingers that you just spent all this money and now you're putting it back in your car and going back to, I won't name any of the big boxes because they have a place, you know, for themselves, but that's really time and money not well spent when you do that versus just invest in doing it right up front. I think that's smart. So we're going to take a quick break, but tell everybody again, Ben, because I'm really excited when we come back from the break, we're going to talk about some tips on organizing. But tell everybody once again where they can find you.
3: Sure thing, Deb. Yeah, so you know, we are Causes by Design, the South Shore and Cape Cod. 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
2: And I'm glad before we cut out for the break, I'm glad you mentioned Cape Cod, because I kind of forgot that you also focus on the Cape, and that's really important for our people on the South Shore, because a lot of people have second homes. And they travel across those bridges now, finally post Labor Day, as we have this conversation, not as busy and crazy, but so many people have second homes on the Cape. You can kind of get a 2-for-1, work with Ben on the South Shore, and then you have the same consistency as you travel to your second home. 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

0: as a reminder for those of you who might just be tuning in, every Sunday we are here interviewing local business owners on the South Shore and giving you their area of expertise, some tips and tricks. And to me, that's the most fun part of the conversation. Of course, it's so important that we establish who we're talking to so that you can trust these business partners that we are recommending on the South Shore. But then we get into some fun conversation about what are some tips and tricks that you can do. And in this case, we are talking once again to Ben Kaplan, owner and general manager of Closets by Design right here in Pembroke. And Ben, let's tap into some tips for the listeners. What's one simple thing that people can do to make better use of their space in the home?
1: Thanks, Deb. I love that question. You know, for me, it starts with what we call double hang. So, you know, you only need about 40 inches of height to hang the vast majority of your clothes. Some things are going to be longer. If you have long dresses, long coats, you know, you're going to need more height. But for shirts, for sweaters, even most suits, you only need about 40 inches. Now, most closets that come with homes just have one rod and one shelf that sort of stretches across the entire space. If you simply put two rods, one up above and one down below, you can almost immediately double the amount of space that you have to store your clothes. And then, you know, you can basically do anything from there. Imagine what your closet would look like if you were able to simply by adding some double hang, double your space. What can you put on your left wall and your right wall? What can go in, you know, in places of your hang? That's when shelves and drawers and you know, all sorts of cool and exciting accessories can come into play.
0: Actually, you said something that I think of really fun, and that is accessories. And I know when you hire a professional closet company, you can have all kinds of fun accessories. Are there some favorites that you want to talk about?
1: Oh yeah, for sure. So, you know, everyone loves a valet rod. You know, that's an attachment with a little 12-inch bar that pulls out. It enables you to stage your clothes for tomorrow morning, you know, for the big day, if you want to put out your dress or your suit. You know, a valet rod means that when you bring your dry cleaning back, instead of having to put your dry cleaning on the bed or, you know, put it on one hang, or you get it organized on another hang, you have a place to simply put things. You know, there is so much else. We'll often install, you know, locks on doors and drawers to provide a level of security to certain items. But everyone knows that a simple cabinet lock, it's going to keep out prying hands, but it's not going to keep out a determined, you know, someone who's really determined to get at your things. So we've been seeing, you know, a pretty significant rise in the popularity of built-in lock boxes, you know, really sturdy, secure lock boxes that we can affix a custom drawer face to, so it really looks built into the rest of your unit. You know, there's all sorts of things that you can put in a closet. Tilt-out hampers are a really popular item. They give you a built-in place to put your dirty clothes. You know, the last thing that's becoming very popular, and this is due to some innovation in the closet industry and a real widening of products that are available, and that's built-in lighting. Everyone loves lighting in their closet, and just in the last couple of years, there's so much more that you can do with lighting. You know, you can get built-in lights in your hanging rods so that, you know, all of your clothes light up. You can get lights, built into the side of your closet, puck lights up above. You know, you can really transform your closet into a beautiful piece of custom cabinetry with those types of accessories.
0: You know what I love that I had, and I'm sure you do this, is the drop-down ironing board right in your closet. Do you guys offer anything like that?
1: Absolutely. You know, we

0: wanted to ask you about organizing, because then I want to make sure that we have time to ask you a couple of other things. But just quickly, with respect to pants in particular, and I would say let's just focus on women for right now. What is your recommendation? I'm curious truly myself. So what is your recommendation for hanging pants? Because, you know, you have the clip thing, you have the hangover thing. What do you guys typically recommend?
1: For sure. That's a great question, Deb. So certainly casual pairs of pants, those can, go on, 16 or 20 inch deep shelves. The moment that you're looking at more formal pants that you want to hang, I actually recommend investing in a pants organizer. So we offer a couple of really nice products that'll enable you to hang up to 14 pairs of pants in one sort of row going back about 20 inches on a really nice heavy-duty sliding mechanism that you can slide out to access your pants. They're on hooks that are really easy to take out. Take out the nice, formal pair of pants, and then the pants organizer mechanism just slides right back into your closet. So, it offers a really nice, easy way to access those, those higher end items which need to be stored on hangers.
0: I love that. So you iron it, you put it right in there. That is fantastic. I'm going to take a mental note of that for sure. And if you're out there listening, and again, we're here with Ben Kaplan, the owner and general manager of Closets by Design in Pembroke, I want you to know that ladies or guys, for that matter, if you're looking for a gift, a birthday, holiday gift, or what have you, you can definitely get them something they don't already have by working with Ben and his incredible team at surprising them. I know somebody who did that. They surprised their partner it was a ladies' weekend away, and the husband hired the Closets by Design people. They came in, they fixed it all up, made it beautiful and efficient, and then she came home and shirtless. You guys offer services like that, right? A surprise or a gift card or something of that sort.
1: Oh, absolutely. Those are some of my favorite projects. So we do offer gift cards, and we really work with any budget and can offer any sort of size of gift card that you are comfortable gifting, whether it's a $50 or $100 coupon or something more significant. In addition to that, we have a really exciting program where if you do have a project installed by us and then you refer your friends, you'll get a $250 rebate on your next order for any closets that a referral of yours purchases. But the thing that I love about Gift Closets is the install. I love working with customers to find that perfect weekend where the person who's getting the gift is going to be away, and making sure that we get the thing in and get it to 100%, so that when they return, they have a beautiful closet on the other side.
0: I love that. And again, we are here with Ben Kaplan, owner and general manager of Closets by Design. So if you're looking to surprise somebody with something that they definitely don't already have, you would know if they have that in their closet. You get to a certain age where you deserve it, number one. And number two, what else are you going to get them? Another piece of jewelry? No, get them a closet organizer. Ben, just a quick minute that we have left. What has been your proudest moment so far? A customer project, a team accomplishment, or something else?
1: Yeah, that's a great question. Like I said, we work with any budget, and we have some really great programs for educators, first responders, medical professionals, veterans. I'm proud of some of the really complicated projects that we've done with lighting and cabinetry and lift up doors that are built in and look beautiful. But the projects that I have been most proud of are the ones where we're able to come in early on a Saturday to install a closet for

0: or a teacher who's, you know, who's been working at, you know, at Marshfield High for 25 years.
1: Love it.
0: You know, or a Pembroke first responder. So that's been, those have been some of my proudest moments.
1: That's fantastic. Thank you for recapping that, especially because my daughter is a brand new second grade teacher. So maybe someday she'll come home to a surprise from Ben and his team. Ben, thank you so much for being with us here today. Ben is the owner and general manager of Closets by Design in Pembroke. One more time, Ben, where can they reach you?
0: For sure. And thank you, Deb. Thank you for having me. 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
1: Thank you so much, Ben. May the great closets be with all of us.

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5: Good morning, good afternoon, good evening. Welcome to our show, number 1108. We're starting off today's show with something legal regarding an eagle and other birds of wildlife, birds and wildlife. Thanks to Dr. Jim Randolph for first alerting us about this. Headline, U.S. states sue the Trump administration for weakening endangered species protections. And we're not talking about two or three states, but rather 20 states plus D.C. who say that the Trump administration is attempting to weaken illegally the Endangered Species Act, which is credited with saving the bald eagle, as well as the California condor, the grizzly bear, the humpback whale, and hundreds of other animals from dangers posed by development. The lawsuits oppose rules announced by the Departments of Interior and Commerce that would make it easier for developers, fossil fuel companies, and others to disturb lands that environmental advocates say need protection from business interests. Well, as we await results, here's a salute to Washington State, California, Maryland, and Massachusetts for bringing the suit, joined by New York, Arizona, Colorado, Connecticut, Delaware, Hawaii, Illinois, Michigan, Minnesota, New Jersey, New Mexico, Oregon, Rhode Island, Vermont, Virginia, Wisconsin, and the District of Columbia. We have a mystery bird contest here every week, and we're about to have it again. The way it works is we play a bird vocalization, we give some clues, and you make the call to ID the bird. Wonderful prizes await the winner, and we'll have a contest preview right after this.
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1: Well, here comes the sound of our mystery bird. This is not the sound of a dog annoying a horse. Maybe it is the sound of a dog annoying a horse, because that's what it sounds like, but it isn't really. It's our mystery bird, and here are some clues for the contest coming along in just a bit. Our mystery bird is a strikingly plumaged crow-sized water bird with dark gray upper parts and cap, white-edged pale gray cheeks, a dagger-like yellow bill, and in breeding plumage, a brick red throat. Our bird breeds on lakes across Canada and Alaska and the north central U.S. and winters mainly along Canadian Pacific coastlines and across Alaska's Aleutian Islands. It dives for prey, including fish and crayfish and salamanders, along with aquatic plants. And it sounds like a dog annoying a horse, but we'll hear that again a little bit later. That's the description and sound of our mystery bird. And these are some beautiful prizes right here. First is a $20 gift certificate for Beautio Books. 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And our other prize is also wonderful. 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It features highly customizable game-based courses with ID tips from some of the world's best birders, and you can have fun learning. It's the whole idea of it. You can get it for your iPhone or iPad or Mac or PC. You can choose Eastern and Midwestern birds or birds of the West if you're the winner in our Mystery Bird Contest, which we'll have later in the show. We're happy to salute more Talkin' Birds listeners who have joined our ambassadors family, helping us spread the word about the show and about birds and about conservation. And thanks to Barb from New Haven, Connecticut. Thank you, Barb, for joining up from New Haven, famous for many things for sure, in addition to some great birding, like being the home of Yale University and being the pizza capital of the United States. Thank you, Barb, and thanks to Tom from York, Pennsylvania. Tom says he'll be moving soon to Arizona and that he'll miss his Pennsylvania birds, but is looking forward to having more birding experiences in Arizona. He adds, too, that one of his favorite places to visit is the Cornell Lab of Ornithology in Ithaca, New York. With you on that, Tom. Good birding in Arizona, and thanks for becoming a Talkin' Birds ambassador. How to become one, just as Tom and Barb have done. Very simple. Just go to talkinbirds.com. No G in talkin. That's talkinbirds.com. Click on the Get Involved tab up the homepage and join our ambassadors family and help us get the word out. Still to come today, we'll learn about one of America's greatest bird festivals in legendary Cape May, New Jersey. And we'll continue the legend theme when we introduce Mike O'Connor with Let's Ask Mike Live on the topic of... What is his topic for today? We just talked about it like 5 minutes ago, and I seem to have forgotten because I didn't write it down. That's kind of hard to believe, but true. But within the next minute or two, I think I'm going to remember. Up next, a category-defying bird with a very surprising family tree is today's featured feathered friend, presented by the bigger and better BWD magazine. With each large format issue packed with beautiful photographs, illustrations, and in-depth articles, ranging from backyard birds to birding abroad, experience birds up close with BWD at bwdmagazine.com. Oh, by the way, we'll have the featured bird right after this.
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1: With a patch of bare red-orange skin behind its heavy bill, today's featured feathered friend looks like a vulture, and it takes advantage of that bare skin to keep its feathers clean as it feeds on carrion, as vultures do. Then again, it also looks like a long-legged hawk with its shape and bigger than a crow size and its hooked bill. And its cousins are parrots. This unusual bird is the crested caracara, and it is a falcon. Along with that red face and powerful bill, the crested caracara has black body plumage with a mottled gray chest, white throat and cheeks, and yellow legs. And yes, falcons are related to parrots. In fact, they're more closely related to parrots than they are to raptors like hawks and eagles. Convergent evolution through sharing similar environmental conditions has led them to develop appearance and behavior similar to those other raptors, even as their DNA connects them to the parrot family. The crested caracara is found in the U.S. almost exclusively in South Texas, with the rest of the population found through much of Mexico and parts of the West Indies, in habitats ranging from prairies and desert scrub to seashores. Although it's believed to eat mostly carrion, the crested caracara will also consume live prey, including fish, amphibians, reptiles, mammals, insects, and birds. Crested caracaras rarely attack humans unless cornered or defending a nest, but it might be wise to steer clear if the bird's facial patch starts going from red-orange to yellow, showing that the bird is feeling some stress. Its global breeding population is estimated to be greater than 2 million, and it's listed as a species of low conservation concern. The bird that looks like a hawk and a vulture, the most unusual falcon known as the crested caracara, Caracara planctus, today's Talking Birds featured feathered friend. Welcome again to our show number 1108. Well, National Geographic ranks Cape May, New Jersey, among the top 10 birdwatching destinations in the world. That sounds like it might be a good spot for a birding festival, and New Jersey Audubon thought so too. So they started hosting such a festival back in 1946, which makes, if I'm not mistaken, this year the 80th anniversary of this fabulous festival. The Cape May Fall Festival happens this year from October 15th through the 18th. And every birder who can get there ought to do it. To tell us more about it, we welcome New Jersey Audubon's and Cape May Bird Observatory's special events coordinator, Lillian Armstrong. Good morning, Lillian.
3: Good morning.
1: Great to have you here, Lillian, to tell us about this wonderful festival. And before that, I wonder if you'd tell us about Cape May Bird Observatory and surrounding areas and, you know, why Nat Geo says what it does.
3: Well, we have to joke around here that we came in second in the list of the top 10 birding places, according to National Geographic. And number one was St. George's Island in Antarctica. And we always say, well, that's because they have penguins. If we had penguins, we would be number one.
1: Yeah. And you're working on that, I heard. Is that true?
3: Well, we certainly have a lot of rarities in Cape May. That's one of the notable things around here, but not yet a penguin, except for at the zoo.
1: Okay. You will let us know, though, if that comes
3: up. Absolutely.
1: So, talking about rarities and such, I know the festival will include guided morning flights and hawk watching and sea watching. What about some of those rarities and birds that folks will be really looking for?
3: Well, let's back up first and just talk about why Cape May is such a hot spot for birding, yeah. Which is because we are at the midpoint of the Atlantic Flyway, And because we're at the end of a peninsula, so particularly for fall migration, birds are traveling south, and they tend to funnel down the peninsula and concentrate before they cross the Delaware Bay. And so those are a couple of the reasons that Cape May is so terrific. We have three active watch sites where migration counts are taking place in the fall. The Cape May Hawk Watch has been going on the longest, 50 years. We're celebrating the 50th anniversary of the Cape May Bird Observatory this year. Almost as long, well, about half as long, is the Avalon Sea Watch. We've been recording the migration of seabirds at the Avalon Sea Watch for going on 25 years. There's an outcropping of land in Avalon that sticks out into the ocean, so it's an ideal place to watch the flight of scoters and of all kinds of seabirds, that is, which outnumber raptors like crazy. And then we also have a morning flight songbird count.
1: Your materials on the site talk about more than a million migrating birds passing through in the autumn season.
3: That is quite true of the Avalon Sea Watch alone. And we've had it several years where we hit a million or more. The Hawk Watch counts are in the tens of thousands, and the morning flight counts are in the hundreds of thousands, too.
1: In addition to all these wonderful bird outings on land and sea, and lots of other things going on in the convention hall, you have optics demonstrations and nature vendors, also some pretty big name speakers, right?
3: Yes, we're very excited this year to welcome Dr. Peter Mara, whose new Atlas of the Migratory North American Migratory Birds will be coming out in just a few weeks. He'll be speaking on Friday evening. And then on Saturday evening, Lori Goodrich of Hawk Mountain is going to talk about the evolution of hawk migration tracking, et cetera. And she actually started her career here in Cape May. So we have a lot of connections with other organizations, of course, over the years. And I think it's going to be a really special event.
1: Well, we always have to ask about the inevitable circumstance of non-birding partners and spouses, things to do. And I know there are tons of things to do at Cape May. And maybe especially this year, the city of Cape May's 50th anniversary as a National Historic Landmark. There's another feather in the cap.
3: Yes. Cape May City is absolutely beautiful. Of course, we have a beautiful beach. And we have a large number of well-preserved Victorian buildings. Mm-hmm. Victorian architecture lines the main beach avenue and is sprinkled throughout the area. So for a non-birder spouse, there are historic landmarks to visit. There's a ton of terrific shopping. The culinary delights are endless. Mm. We have breweries. We have distilleries. There is so much to do in Cape May. And we find that when our folks come to visit for a birding festival, they might even decide to come back for some of the other good stuff another time.
1: Mm-hmm. What a wonderful destination. And it will be, I know, a wonderful festival again. So the most important part here now, Lillian, reservations and also accommodations.
3: Yes. You can visit the New Jersey Audubon website, njaudubon.org, and look for the Cape May Fall Festival and click through to the registration. There's a ton of information within the registration site. If you look at the top tabs for maps and agenda and the recommendations for accommodations. The Grand Hotel of Cape May is the main meeting spot for the festival, but I think our room block is pretty much full there. You might be able to sneak in a room at this point, usually 1 month before the festival. Any remaining rooms from our block, which I know is full, but anybody else who had a block there, their rooms are released. And you never know, there are last-minute cancellations too. Mm-hmm. But there are a lot of other accommodations, and there are now a ton of Airbnb

0: these as well to choose from. If you need to, if you're on a budget, you can go not too far away to Wildwood Crest or some other surrounding locations where the hotel prices are not quite as high as they are in Cape May proper.
1: October 15th through 18th, the Cape May Fall Festival. And let me give that website again that Lillian just mentioned, and that's NJ for New Jersey, njaudubon.org. All the information there, registration, accommodations, and the whole thing. Lillian, thank you so much for telling us about it, and good luck for another fabulous festival.
0: Thank you. It was a delight to join you.
1: Lillian Armstrong here on Talking Birds. Up next, it's our Mystery Bird Contest. Just 1 minute.
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1: There it is. Dog annoying a horse or a mystery bird. You decide on our mystery bird contest. I'm going to give the phone number right now so you'll have it, and I'll give it again in a moment in case you miss it. 781-837-4900. Is the number. Our mystery bird is a strikingly plumaged, crow-sized water bird with dark gray upper parts and cap, white-edged, pale gray cheeks, a dagger-like yellow bill, and in breeding plumage, a brick-red throat. 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It dives for prey, including fish, crayfish, and salamanders, along with aquatic plants. And prizes include that beautiful $20 gift certificate for Beautio Books, your independent family-owned birding bookstore, plus a Birding by Ear course from Larkwire. 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Those are some pretty terrific prizes, we think, and all you need to do is call us and tell us what that bird is. A correct answer makes it a winner. No correct answer means a drawing, and we'll determine our winner. And here is that number again. It's 781-837-4900. Please do call us as soon as possible. And up next here, it's our visit with Mike O'Connor. It's Let's Ask Mike Live in just 1 minute.
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1: Time for Mike's Let's is one way to put it, but I call it Let's Ask Mike. It's kind of a new way of saying it, and he is here with us right now. Hello there, Mike.
4: Oh, my gosh.
1: Yeah, how was that for an intro? Can we save that one? We could use that, like, play that every week.
4: Yeah, I think so. That's a new classic.
1: As your intro.
4: Hey, by the way, your featured feathered friend is just up the street from here, if you're interested.
1: You know, I can't believe I forgot to mention that, because that's kind of how we got inspired to choose the crested Caracara, because I know it's been visiting you there.
4: It's been in the town of Wellfleet, which is the next town or two from us, and it's been there for like almost 2 weeks, and it's pretty regularly. Everybody who goes to see it sees it.
1: Yeah.
4: So when you get done going to Cape May, come over here.
1: All right, Cape May, then Cape Cod, or the other way around. Either way is good. Yeah, that's a bird. It's pretty easy to see because it's not really a shy bird, is it? It gets out there in the open.
4: It hasn't moved much. It's just one area.
1: Well, as I mentioned,
4: I'm going to remind you what we're talking about.
1: Okay, I wrote it down here. Unfortunately, I can't read my writing, but what are we talking about?
4: Well, it's a little bit about this time of year where people will have kind of getting away from their regular gardening, and they're starting to plant big new plants for the fall. A lot of plants, especially shrubs and trees, like to be planted in the fall after the heat of the summer. And a lot of garden centers and nurseries have sales. So this is the time to, if you're fortunate enough to have your own yard and your own property and you want to do some planting, this is the time to do it. And there's two books that address this topic. One is a follow-up book by one of your friends of the show, Doug Tallamy, who had that famous book, Nature's Best Hope.
1: Yeah.
4: And this is a follow-up book entitled How Can I Help, where he has close to 500 questions and answers with people who read his first book or had a follow-up question. And he puts those questions in there, and then he answers them and explains why certain things aren't as good or bad as we thought. For example, in my own yard, in my own property, down the back, there's a bush that the birds love. They're always eating these berries. And I'm not really a plant guy, so my wife pointed out, she goes, you know, that's Japanese honeysuckle. That's not that good. And I would argue that, well, the birds are eating it. What's the harm? Well, Doug, in his book, tells me why there is harm. Mm-hmm. First of all, the invasive plants outcompete with the native plants. And by the birds eating them, which is okay, it seems, they spread them. They poop out the seeds, and they help spread these around. But more importantly, that these invasive plants may provide a few berries. They don't supply the insects, because the native plants all have a host, a variety of bees and insects and caterpillars. And that's what's in short supply. That's what the baby birds need to survive in the spring. And these invasive plants don't provide that. So I guess the Japanese honeysuckle's coming out. But there's a second book that came out about this. It's called Plant This, Not That. Just like that, those books about eating, where they talk about, that the easy to find food because it's on the shelf and it tastes delicious, but it's not nutritious. This is the same thing. You go to a garden center, these plants are out there, showy, everybody grabs them without thinking. And this lady, her name is Elise Howard, Plant This, Not That, tells you, grab these plants, not these other ones, because these will provide, again, like what Doug said, pollinators and insects and benefit the ecosystem much more than these introduced plants that are out there now. So guys, make a little effort. If you want to work in your yard, grab either one of these two books or look them up and know what you're planting that way.
1: Plant This, Not That by Elise Howard. How Can I Help by Doug Tallamy. He's the great guru of backyard planting. And that was all presented by the great guru of backyard bird feeding, Mike O'Connor.
4: Write it down.
1: That was a better outro than the intro, I think.
4: Way better.
1: All right. All right. Thank you, Mike.
4: Okay.
1: All right. Mike O'Connor from the famous Bird Watchers General Store on Cape Cod, Crested Caracara nearby. And we're back to the Mystery Bird Contest. I'll play just a little bit of this because it might be a little annoying. This sounds like a dog annoying a horse. Let's just kind of fade that out there. Let's see. 781-837-4900 is the number. Larry thinks he might have the answer. What do you think that is, Larry, that mystery bird?
5: It's a red-throated loon.
1: A red-throated loon. You say that with such confidence, Larry. Good for you on that, unfortunately. Not the right answer.
5: Okay.
1: But thank you for trying that. And I think we might have time for a bonus question just because we don't have time for another caller. Would you like to do that?
5: We can try.
1: Well, our mystery bird last week was the boreal owl. It finds its prey by sound. It can locate mice even through vegetation and under snow, thanks to, in part, a special characteristic of their ears. What is it about those ears that helps this bird find prey under those conditions? A, it's their extra-large size, those ears. B, it's that the ear openings face directly forward. Or it's C, the asymmetrical arrangement of its ear openings with one high up on the skull and the other much lower. What do you think, Larry? Which one would that be?
5: I'm going to C.
1: You're going to go with C, that asymmetrical arrangement. This is when you get some applause here after all, Larry. Nice going. That arrangement helps the owl find exactly where a sound comes from, helping it gauge the height as well as distance. Quite an amazing adaptation. Larry, we're going to send you that feather-friendly kit to protect your windows and your birds from crashes if you'll stay on the line there. Thank you, Larry. We are just about out of time. If you're anywhere near Atlanta, Georgia, and you're hearing our show on or before the 26th of September, please check out the Forest Fashion Show and Festival, put together by our great friend Tasha Messer. Just go to do a search at Forest Fashion Show and Festival, and you'll find it. Thanks for being with us and seeing
6: you. Hang on. What was the answer for the mystery bird?
1: Thank you very much, Jesse, for asking about that. The bird was the red-necked grebe. Thanks again.
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12: 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So the man of the hour. Hi, Chris. How goes it?
13: It goes really, really good. Now we're into fall. Patriots are back, so we'll see how that works out this season. Hopefully they get back to the playoffs at least. But excited for the fall. It's my favorite time of year.
12: I know it is. It's a big one in New England for sure. Well, let's talk about a little bit. Let's start with where we were last week. We were talking about something enormous that's happening across America. They're calling it the Great Wealth Transfer. But today we're taking it a step further. We've spent decades building wealth. You've accumulated your retirement accounts, investments, real estate, perhaps a business, life insurance, and other assets. But here's the question. If something happened to you tomorrow, would your money actually go where you think it's going to go? And would it get there the way you intended? So, Chris, that's a pretty uncomfortable situation.
13: It is. But I actually think it's one of the most important questions someone can ask because people spend decades thinking about how to accumulate their wealth. They think about savings, investing, retirement, income. But eventually there is another question, and that is, what happens to everything I've built? Here's the thing I want people to understand. Your money doesn't know what you want. Your investments accounts don't know what you want, and your house doesn't know what you want. Your retirement accounts also don't know what you want. You have to create a plan that communicates those wishes, and that plan needs to be current. So something that we have to create if you don't have one already, and something that if you created one 5, 10 years ago, you get a review because things have changed.
12: So let's start with one that I'm sure you hear often. Chris, I already have a will, so isn't that enough?
13: A will can be an important part of an estate plan, but I wouldn't stop there. I mean, basically, a will does basic things like, you know, who gets a car or who gets the family jewelry or whatever. Doesn't do much after that. I want to understand your whole financial picture. So, you know, outside of your will, let's look at everything, because you may have assets that pass through beneficiary designations or other arrangements. And so when we're reviewing a client's situation, we're looking at everything. Their estate documents, if you have some, their investment accounts, their retirement accounts, your insurances, life insurances, your real estate, business interests, and all your beneficiary designations on each of these things. Then we can pair all of that to what they actually want. Because here's a simple question. Does everything you own point in the same direction? If your will says one thing, but your beneficiary designation on an account says something completely different, that's something that deserves attention. And that's why I don't want people simply putting their estate plan in a drawer and then forgetting about it.
12: And here's another one. Chris, nothing has really changed, so why would I need to review my plan?
13: Because sometimes things change without people realizing the financial consequences. Maybe your children are now adults and you created your plan when they were kids. That could change some things. Maybe you have grandchildren now, as I'm a new grandparent, so that changes things. Maybe one of your kids got married, another one got divorced. Maybe you purchased a second home. Maybe you've sold your business. Maybe your retirement accounts have grown significantly in value. If they're with me, hopefully they have. And maybe you've inherited some money that, you know, it's not only what you're going to be distributing, but maybe what you've inherited from your parents. So maybe you've since retired. Maybe your spouse is retired, and all those things can change your financial picture. And sometimes the biggest change is simply time. And a plan that made perfect sense 15, 20 years ago may not be the plan that you would create today. So that doesn't mean the old plan was bad. It just means your life is different and you need to update it.
12: Let's talk about retirement accounts, because I think people are sometimes surprised by how important the beneficiary designation is.
13: That's extremely important. If you have an IRA or another retirement account, I want to know exactly who is listed as the beneficiary. And I want to know whether that designation is still appropriate for your situation. Think about how easy it is for someone to open an account 20 years ago, designate a beneficiary, and never look at it again. I see that all the time with like 401ks from their first employer, you know, out of college, that type of thing. And it's still there, and you've gone to several jobs since. So your beneficiary then is probably not who you'd want now. And maybe the family has changed. Certainly, maybe your beneficiary has changed. And maybe the person listed isn't, you know, who you would choose today. So one of the things we do in a review is simply make sure the financial picture and the client's intentions are lined up. And if there are legal or tax questions, we can coordinate with the appropriate attorney or tax professional for those with you.
12: And for many people, of course, the house is the biggest asset they own.
13: Absolutely. And it can become complicated. Let's say you have 3 children, you know, do they want to inherit the house? Does one child want it? Does somebody have to buy out the others? Does the house have to get sold? What happens if 2 children want to sell the house and one doesn't? Those are not just financial questions, they're family questions. And they're exactly the kinds of things you want to think about while you're here to make those decisions. You don't want your children trying to figure that out when mom and dad have what you wanted while they're also dealing with grief of you passing away. So planning ahead can provide a lot of clarity and save your kids a lot of grief down the road.
12: Chris, we've received several questions from people asking about giving money to their children while they are alive. And I'm talking about the giver, not the kids.
13: And there can be a lot of good reasons for that. You know, there's something special about being able to see money help your family while you're living. You know, maybe you're helping your kids buy a home, helping with education, helping with grandchildren. Maybe you're giving seed money to start a business. But there's one question I always want answered first, and is that will helping your children today compromise your own retirement tomorrow? And that's a critical question, because I never want a parent to give away money and find themselves financially dependent on their children later on. Everyone listening, nobody wants that. And so my job is to help you determine if

0: gifting to your kids while you're living makes sense for it, and can you afford it? If there is, we can put a plan together for that. If there's not today, we'll just focus on you, but there may become a time 10 years from now where you've amassed enough where you can start giving. So isn't necessarily always out of the question. It just may not be today.
1: That is a tough situation. You have to be careful not to compromise your future as well.
0: Yeah, it's a real concern, and it's another reason why clarity matters. If you have three children and they each have different financial circumstances, you need to think about what you want. Equal doesn't always mean identical. Maybe you want everything divided equally. Maybe you want to provide additional support to one child more than others. So maybe you want to include grandchildren, or maybe you want to do some charitable giving. The important thing is that your wishes are clearly communicated and properly documented with the help of the appropriate professionals, because ambiguity creates problems and clarity creates choices. And so we want to make sure that this is crystal clear as possible.
1: Here's one I think could be more common than people realize. My kids don't really know what I have.
0: That's something I would encourage people to address. You don't necessarily need to tell them exactly how much you have or what you're leaving them, but somebody should know like where the important information is, whether it's with an attorney or in a safe deposit box. And information in there would be like who your financial advisors is, who do you work with? Where are the accounts located? Where are the estate documents? Who handles your taxes? Who handles your investments? What happens to the house? What are your wishes? You don't want your family searching through drawers and old statements trying to reconstruct your financial life, which happens too many times that I care to talk about. But so organization is part of estate planning, and sometimes the greatest gift you can give is leaving your family is not the money, it's that roadmap. A lot of ways to do it. You can have it done online. There's programs or online places where you can kind of have everything bottled up. And then there's a simple note or a key to that account where one of your kids, whoever the executor is, can go in and access it. And everything's right there. Leaving with an attorney is another place. I mean, safety deposit box, like I mentioned before. But again, it should be out there and available for those folks so they can handle it pretty easy.
1: How smart is that, for sure? So let's say someone out there is listening and they're thinking, well, Chris, I've got an attorney, I have an advisor, I have a will, I'm good.
0: That's great, and I hope you're right. And that's actually one of my favorite outcomes. A review isn't automatically about changing something. It may simply confirm that everything is already aligned and done properly. I mean, your beneficiaries are current, your accounts are organized, your income strategy is working. Your estate plan reflects your wishes. Your family understands what to do. And that's a tremendous outcome. You get something very valuable in confidence.
1: So where do we begin? We give you a call, and then what happens?
0: Well, you come on in. Usually we do a retirement readiness review with folks. But in that, all this estate planning things are part of it. We don't necessarily talk about that on the air all the time. But these are some of the questions I'm going to be asking of you. And these are some of the things I'll be pointing out to you during our time together. That'll maybe open up the door for more conversation about your estate plan or lack thereof. Call in. Let's get an appointment scheduled. I'll send out some pre-paperwork for you with a few questions regarding your risk assessment and a client profile questionnaire. And we have our first appointment. I'll review statements and things with you. And then I'll come back and I'll look at what you have. I'll make some recommendations for you on the second appointment to improve your financial situation and address a multitude of areas that need addressing, including your estate planning.
1: 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It's 508-659-5849. 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
0: 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He focuses on retirement income planning, asset management, Social Security, Medicaid, and estate planning. And Chris's goal is to put wealth in your retirement, hence the company name, Cape Retirement Wealth Advisors. So, Chris, let's get everybody out there listening a little homework. We've been, kids are back in school. Everybody has to get out the pencil and the notebook now. So if something happened to you tomorrow, could your spouse or your children figure out your financial life?
1: That's the test, right? And I would ask people to think about five things when answering that question. Number one, would my family know where my important documents are? Number one. Second thing, would they know who my financial and legal professionals are? The third question I'd ask, are my beneficiary designations current? The fourth question I would ask you is, would they know what I want to happen with my major assets? And number five, would they understand how my retirement accounts and other investments fit into the plan? If you can answer all five of these confidently, that's great. If you can't, that's not a reason to panic, but it's a reason to get organized. And I can tell you right now, probably 90% of you can't answer that. Those questions, and your family is not prepared for this situation. And so I would encourage you to give me a call, come on in and review some of this stuff.
0: So why are you putting so much emphasis on doing this now?
1: Because the worst time to figure out your financial plan is during a crisis. You want to make sure these decisions are made while you're healthy, when you're clearly thinking, when your family can sit down together, and when you can talk about what your wishes are. And when you have time to make these thoughtful decisions, so many times people wait to the last minute. Like, you know, you're about to go into a nursing home. Something's happened. You've had a stroke. Maybe you diagnosed with cancer and you have weeks to live. And then financial advisors, attorneys, we're put to task to do something quickly. And a lot of tools that you would have had in your toolbox to help with your wishes aren't available any longer. And so, again, these are things we want to do way ahead of time, as soon as you can. And so the great wealth transfer isn't something that's going to happen someday far in the future. You know, it's happening now, and families are already transferring homes and businesses, retirement accounts, investment accounts, and other assets. So I would encourage you or people not to think, I'll deal with it later. Later has a way of arriving faster than you expect, and we don't want this to blindside you. You want to handle it now, and so you don't have to worry about it later.
0: Let's make this very practical. Someone comes into the office, they tell you, Chris, I want to make sure my financial house is in order, and that's what I've built all these years. So I want it to know where it's going. I want it to make sure people follow my instructions. So how do I get going? Where do I start?
1: We start by taking an inventory, everything. I mean, your income, your investments, retirement accounts, real estate, insurance, cash, business interests. And then we look at the existing estate documents and beneficiary designations. Then I'll ask, what do you want? Who do you want to help out? Do you want to give during your lifetime? Do you want to leave a legacy? Do you have charitable intentions and who those charities would be? Do you want to protect a particular beneficiary? And then we look at areas that need attention. And when legal or tax issues are involved, we coordinate with the appropriate professionals to help you with that. And the goal is to build a team around you, the client, so that you can address all these situations, and then, you know, you're all set going forward.
0: So if you could get everyone listening to ask themselves one question today, what would that be?
1: I'd ask, if I were sitting at the table with my family today, would I be comfortable explaining exactly what I want to happen to everything I've worked for? If the answer is yes, that's wonderful. If the answer is no, you know, let's fix that, because it isn't really about

0: dying. It's about living with confidence, knowing your spouse is protected, knowing your children understand your wishes, and knowing your assets are organized, and knowing you've made thoughtful decisions about the wealth you spent a lifetime building.
1: I think that's a really important distinction there, Chris. We're not talking just about leaving money. We're talking about leaving instructions.
0: Exactly. Money without a plan can create confusion. Money with a plan can create opportunity. And you worked for decades to build what you have. You should have a say in what happens to it later on. So don't let an outdated document make the decisions for you. And don't let an old beneficiary designation make that decision for you. And don't let your children have to guess what it is that you wanted. And don't assume that because you created a plan years ago, everything is still aligned today. You want to review it, understand it, and update it. And make sure the financial strategy, estate plan, and tax strategies are all working towards the same goal for you. Because building wealth is one accomplishment. Transferring it effectively is another. And your family deserves the benefit of the planning you did while you were here to make those decisions.
1: If you'd like more information, or if you'd like to talk with Chris directly, you can do it through the website, CapeRetirementWealthAdvisors.com. Once there, by the way, you can click to get some no-cost, no-obligation downloads, the Income Gap Finder and Retirement Preparation Checklist, or sign up for that Retirement Readiness Review. Again, no cost, no obligation. And you can also call Chris directly at this number, 508-659-5849. So, Chris, we have some more listener questions, and these are really about making sure your plan is current. So here's the first one. Chris, what if I haven't looked at my estate plan in 10 years? We have this question a lot. But nothing major has changed. I'm good, right?
0: I'd still take a look at it. 10 years is a long time. Even if you don't think things have changed, I'd want to verify that for you. You know, I'd certainly review the beneficiaries and the accounts, all the assets that you have, and I'd review the estate documents with the appropriate attorney. And I'd ask whether the plan still reflects what you want today. Sometimes we discover that everything's fine, and that's great, but I'd much rather have someone discover that while they're healthy and able to make decisions than discover a problem with when their family is dealing with a crisis. You know, one of the things, you know, people do, like a healthcare proxy is part of an estate plan that a lot of people do. And usually they have a shelf life because laws change and things like that. And there could be something you wouldn't know, but your attorney would be able to say, oh, we need to change the verbiage on this. So something simple as that.
1: That's interesting. So that client, potential client, comes in and says, well, what if my children already know what I want? Do I really need to put everything in writing?
0: I'd say don't make your children guess. You might have told your son one thing and your daughter another. My kids have told me that many times about different things. So, you know, you might have had a conversation 10 years ago that everyone remembers differently, right? And that's why proper documentation matters. And your families shouldn't have to interpret your wishes. They should be able to understand them. And this is another reason I encourage people to have that conversations with their family, not necessarily about how much, again, everyone's going to inherit. That's not that important, but about where the important documents are, who the professionals are, and what your wishes are. And that can save your family an enormous amount of confusion later.
1: I can't imagine anything that isn't better when it's done in writing. Seriously, no questions asked.
0: Yeah, I mean, it really is. That roadmap that we talked about earlier, having that roadmap, I adjust mine all the time. There's always something changing in my life or whatever. And I keep it up to date for my wife and for my kids simply because something happens to me. I handle all the finances at the house at the moment for the most part. And so everything for me is off the top of my mind. If I were to pass away, my wife, there's a lot for her to take over. Right. And so it's all mapped out for her, on everything, where to go, who to call, that kind of thing. And then if both of us were to pass, the kids will have the same thing for them. So that's what I want you out there to do, the same thing for your kids.
1: Here's another question. What if I have more money today than when I originally created my estate plan?
0: That's exactly the kind of change that should prompt a review. Maybe your retirement accounts have grown significantly, and maybe you bought other property. Like maybe you sold a business or received an inheritance, and maybe you've accumulated substantially more investment assets, and that plan should reflect the assets and that you actually have today, not what you had 15, 20 years ago. And when the financial picture changes, there may be additional planning questions to discuss with your financial advisor, attorney, or tax professional.
1: Here's another

0: three, four policies they bought over the years. Look at that. And they're going to fall into that same category. And look at other accounts that you have where you have named beneficiaries, you know, transfer on death, that type of thing, investment accounts, bank accounts. Do all of that, and you're going to find a mistake you've made somewhere. I almost guarantee it. Things have changed over the years, and you're going to go, oh, my goodness, you know, why do I have my mother on my on my 401k
1: exactly.
0: account as my primary beneficiary? You know, I've married and have kids now. So those are the types of things that you you want to look at. And, you know, take a little bit of an exercise to do for a lot of you because you have accounts everywhere. But also start help organizing your situation. And then once you look at all those accounts and see them you have everywhere, give me a call and let's organize them even further for you so that, you know, it's not a big burden in the future.
1: So here's, it all comes down to this to me too. We talk about this a lot, that peace of mind. Once you're organized, everything has been signed, T's crossed, I's dotted, peace of mind.
0: Yeah. When you have peace of mind, I'm going to use me as an example. I like golfing. I like doing a lot of things, but I do like golfing. When you're golfing, you cannot be thinking about anything but what you're doing at that second.
1: That's true.
0: So if I'm thinking about stuff at work that I haven't accomplished before I went out golfing, or if I'm thinking about something like this or anything else or a project at home I didn't complete, do I enjoy golf? No, I don't enjoy golf. And so we'll quit that to retirement. So if you're retired, you're playing golf, you're doing a lot of things, vacationing. 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As soon as you clear them up, you're going to enjoy retirement, golf, vacationing, whatever else you do, a lot better, I promise you.
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8: Hey, everyone. Good morning, and thank you for joining us. Sophia, I'm beyond exciting. This is, here we go, special edition, the home opener, New England Patriots versus the Pittsburgh Steelers. Sophia, we might have caught everybody off guard. We decided to pick up this time for the entire season, 10:30 to 11 a.m., the Bethany Builders Podcast. 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I'm excited. 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
7: We love a good pregame special. It's Patriots game day. So excited, Dad. Looking forward to today's game and watching it and giving some of my thoughts on the game after the fact.
8: Well, it's so funny, Sophia, that you say this. So we want to give everybody, let's give you an understanding of what we're doing here at the Bethany Builders Podcast. Again, it's the home opener today. We obviously covered the New England Patriots. We have WBZ Sports Director Steve Burton that will be joining us. We have, of course, Christian Fourier, two-time Super Bowl champion and AKA the professor. We're going to be having Christian join us. Bunch of other special guests. We're trying to see if we can connect with Ty Law today. My understanding is he could be ringing the bell down at Gillette Stadium. Sophia, your thoughts?
7: So what you're saying is that we might have some special guests today.
8: Exactly. But what we're doing today is we're just getting off the ground. So this is the pretense, if you would, to our regular show. 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What we've done is we've picked up this additional 30 minutes of time, 10:30 a.m. to 11 a.m., and we're going to have pregame show specials because we just simply cannot fit all the guests that want to come and join us and reach out to our fans here at 95.9 FM WATD, as well as folks that watch us live here on YouTube, Facebook, Spotify, and Apple. 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
8: 100%, Sophia. You said it far better than I. But folks, so you understand, again, not to be repetitive, which I'm being, 10:30 a.m. to 11 a.m. every Sunday morning for the Patreon.

0: Patriots season as far as they go. We're going to have this special segment, but our 12:15 to 1 p.m. special for the Bethany Builders podcast remains unchanged. So we're going to join you now for 30 minutes, and then we're going to come back at 12:15 p.m. and run our additional 45 minutes to 1 p.m. Lots to talk about, Sophia. Why don't we start at New England Patriots, Pittsburgh Steelers. What are your thoughts today?
1: Man, I'm really excited for this upcoming game today, but I need both the offense and the defense to come through for the Patriots.
0: Everybody's got to show up for Sophia, like you're saying.
1: And we need us to come and work as a team.
0: Absolutely. And we, as everybody knows, we won't rehash what took place game one out in Seattle. But bottom line is we got the jump. We did everything we needed to do, but we didn't close that out. Turnovers, can't have that today. Drake May's got to hold on to that ball. We can't turn it over, Sophia.
1: Completely agree. And speaking of someone who knows the Patriots very well, we have WBZ Sports Director Steve Burton here.
0: Oh my goodness, Steve!
2: Hey guys,
0: Steve, you look fantastic, and you're coming live from Gillette.
2: Coming live from Gillette, just setting things up here, getting ready for our pregame show. It's crazy. I was expecting a lot of rain today, I should say. So it's gonna be interesting to see how the Patriots handle Aaron Rodgers. And Drake May has to take care of the football. That is first and foremost.
0: Incredible. You know, Steve, we were just touching on that subject. We didn't want to rehash a tough loss game one, but they did everything they needed to do to get to that point. Drake May, of course, has recognized it. We're moving on, and we're looking forward to a big game today from Drake May. I'm sure we're going to see better results.
2: Yeah, there's no question about it. It's a bounce back game. You know, here's the problem with the Patriots. Their home openers, they've lost five straight home openers in a row. Think about that. Last year was to the Raiders. So this year, they want to try and reverse that trend, and hopefully they can come back and bounce back with a win today.
0: Incredible. Steve, I got to tell you, you look fantastic. I know Sunday mornings get extremely busy, of course, church and then getting down to Gillette. How's the energy, Steve, down there? You seeing people outside?
2: Energy is fantastic. There's no question about that. The players are warming up. At least some of them on the field. A lot of them are just, you know, arrived, and they're not in uniform. They're just filling out the field. When teams first get here, first thing they'll do is come check out the conditions of the field without the uniforms on. They'll get off the bus, put their equipment into the locker room, and then head straight to the field just to check out the surface.
0: So
2: that's what these players are doing right now. It's a 1 o'clock game on WBZ. You'll be able to watch it. But right now, they're just getting a feeling for the turf, especially away teams that come in that haven't been here in a while.
0: Well, you know, Steve, answering something to that, first and foremost, that was incredible what you did. You just showed us, we got a chance to see Gillette Stadium prior to everybody entering. Everything's looking good. The field and the facilities look great.
2: Yeah, as a matter of fact, let me take you outside. I'll take you outside. Walk with me for a second.
0: Oh, here we go.
2: And I'll take you outside to the field. It's loud out here because where I am, where I am, there's a lot of music. But see if I can. They're just going over announcements.
0: Oh, wow, Steve.
2: Take a look at the field.
0: Oh, wow, this is fantastic. Like. Wow, this is, you know, Steve, this is the importance of this segment. We had announced, of course, that this is going to be with us. This is our first 10:30 to 11:30 pregame segment to focus, of course, on everything going on with Bethany Builders and, of course, the New England Patriots here. But Steve, these what you're able to bring us live from Gillette, that's absolutely incredible.
2: Well, it's good. It's good. You know, you see the ushers and security getting around. You see some of the players down there on the field. One of them's bouncing the ball right now. I can't tell who it is from way up here. But both teams are here. Fans will open up. They'll open up the gates for the fans pretty soon here, and then this place will be jam packed for the home opener. But the Patriots have to find a way to respond because let me tell you something. Pittsburgh coming in here 1-0, okay? Mm-hmm. And by the time this day is over, both teams should be 1-1, but the Patriots have to take care of the football.
0: Your thoughts, Sophia?
1: I completely agree with you, Steve. You said it best.
0: 100%. And, Steve, let me ask you a question. Have you had a chance? I did not see any of that game Pittsburgh played last week. How does Aaron Rodgers look? How is the Pittsburgh Steelers as a team?
2: Let me tell you something. He looks sharp. Now, think about this. Aaron Rodgers is 42 years old. He turns 43 in December. He's 19 years older than Drake May. Mm-hmm. 19 years older. Drake May just turned 24 recently. Okay. So he's 19 years older than Drake May.
0: Mm-hmm. That's incredible. Steve, you've been around the team leading up to this week, obviously. Oh, hey. Come on, Sophia. Come on now.
2: Here we go.
0: Who that?
1: We have former tight end of the New England Patriots, two-time Super Bowl champion, and the professor, Christian Fourier, here with us.
0: And I got to tell you, he is looking, oh, my goodness, you two look like you belong at GQ. You guys look fantastic.
3: We should
0: today.
3: Have our own 80s nostalgia cop show.
0: Oh, my goodness. You guys look fantastic.
3: It's like the geriatric version.
2: No.
3: Like we're both old.
2: Come on,
3: yeah,
2: man.
3: We look good, but we can't. I've seen you walk. You're not walking anymore.
0: Oh, on, my.
3: I also need to play hoops.
2: I'm going to get you back on that hoop court. You know the only
3: reason why Steve stopped playing hoops is because pickleball allowed him to run less.
0: Oh, here we go. Oh, here we go.
3: Steve. Steve does not get back on defense.
0: Oh, my goodness. I got to tell you guys, I am amazed. You guys look, wow.
2: We got to go back inside because it's so loud out here.
0: Sure.
2: And as I take you back inside, I'm going to show you the field.
4: A call to Ron.
2: Ooh, sorry. But take a look.
0: Oh, my. Look at these graphics. Oh, my God. I got to tell you guys, I got to really ratchet this up. Sunday morning, here we are. We got Steve Burton. We have Christian Fourier. Sophia, the professor, two-time Super Bowl champion. Come on, Sophia, give it up. Let's make some noise.
1: Let's give it up.
0: Let's give it up. I don't know what more we can bring.
2: Back in.
0: You know, I got to tell you, this is an exciting segment. Yeah. Steve, you know, this was Steve Burton's creative idea in a great way. He says, you know, we got to get a pretense.
2: I will say this. They feed us pretty good here. I want to show you the refreshments. Christian's got in a line. Plenty of food. All along, they feed us pretty well. Christian, of course.
0: Oh, look at this. He's looking handsome right there.
2: We got chicken wings. We got what's in there?
4: More ham sandwiches with pesto.
0: Oh my! Look at this, Sophia. Nice. I'm hungry.
1: Are you hungry?
0: I'm hungry after seeing everything.
1: What's your go-to game day food?
0: Hey, well, I want to get. Hey, Steve, can you get us some names of the folks here, first names, so we can give them a shout out?
2: Yeah, hold on. We give you a live shout out. What's your first name?
5: James.
2: What's your name?
5: Joe Warren.
2: Come in here, Joe. Say hello to the people.
0: Hey,
2: I know you.
0: Yes, we do.
2: I see him all the time.
5: That's exactly
2: good.
5: Good to see you, buddies.
0: You guys are taking care of the people. Oh, for sure. We're definitely going to do that. It's great to see you. Well, you know, you're live here. You're live here at WATD 95.9 FM on the Bethany Builders podcast. Yeah.
2: I'm taking you over to my other guys here. They're serving the food. These guys do a great job. Say hello.
5: Hello.
2: What's your name?
5: James,
2: what are you serving? What are you serving, James?
5: I was serving eggs, corned beef hash, and some Belgian waffles.
2: There you go. What's your name?
0: Wow.
2: Hi, Jamie. Say hi. Hold on.
1: Hi.
0: Hey, Jamie.
2: Jamie, what are you serving?
6: Same thing. Eggs, Belgian waffles, and corned beef and hash.
2: Well, we got the whole crew here. Say hello.
0: Hey.
1: Hi.
0: How are you?
2: These guys,
0: hey guys,
2: take care of me every week. It's just awesome.
0: Hey guys, Steve, you tell them everybody's live on 95.9 FM WATD, and of course YouTube and Facebook. Hey Steve, can we get some predictions from everybody? What's your thoughts, huh?
2: How you doing, man?
5: Thanks for all your production, man.
2: I appreciate that. Thank you. Say hello. What's your name?
1: Hi,
5: hey guys, this is Russ from Rhode Island.
2: Rhode Island.
0: Yes. Hey, Russ.
1: Hi, Russ.
5: How you doing, guys? We're looking
0: good.
1: Good.
2: I appreciate that.
0: Of course.
2: Thank you. What's your name?
7: Hi, Chip.
2: Chip, say hello.
7: How you doing?
1: Hi.
0: Hey, Jeff.
2: Where are you from, Chip?
7: I'm from Connecticut.
2: He's from Connecticut.
0: Awesome.
2: Lots of people here.
0: Yes. Hey, Steve, does anybody have any game prediction scores?
2: Yeah, game prediction?
7: Game prediction. Pats, what's up, my man? 24-20.
2: Say hello.
0: Okay.
1: I like that.
7: How you doing, Slat?
2: What's your name?
7: Brian.
2: Say hi, Brian.
7: Hi.
0: Hey.
2: Brian, what are you doing here?
7: I'm a cook.
2: He's
7: a cook. For the sweets and all that.
2: There you go.
0: There we go.
2: What you
1: cooking? Awesome.
7: Salmon. I cook everything.
2: Salmon?
7: Steak, rice, potatoes.
0: Oh, wow.
2: They gotta take care of us, brother.
0: Oh, Steve, I'm telling you.
2: I appreciate you.
7: All right, thank you.
2: All right, man, you too.
0: appreciate incredible, you. Steve.
2: Thank you. Good to see you guys, okay? Chris, I got we got so many different things going on here. Hold on, let me take another group of guys. Say hello.
8: Hey, how are you?
2: I'm live radio right now. What's your name?
8: Steve Leonard.
2: Steve Leonard? Nice to meet you.
8: Nice.
2: Where are you guys from?
8: Easton.
1: Easton.
2: Didn't
0: hey.
2: Twin, right?
8: Yes, we did.
2: All right.
0: There we go. So for Steve, so for everybody listening, what we're doing here is Steve Burton, WBZ Sports Director, and of course our team at the Bethany Builders Podcast is taking us backstage here at we got Christian Fourier, the professor. He is looking fantastic with his sunglasses on, his suit on. You're looking good.
9: I want to talk to Sophia. Nobody really wants to talk to you right now.
0: I love that. Go ahead, Sophia. Hey. Take it away.
2: She's at Harvard now.
9: I know. She's a super nerd, and I don't know if I can be friends with her anymore.
2: Yes, you can.
9: Don't let those... Listen, you're not allowed to wear a pocket protector. You're not
1: a
9: allowed
1: what?
9: To carry around
0: pocket
9: number
0: protector.
1: I didn't even know what that is.
0: Ask Christian
1: what
0: for
1: is
0: a
1: that?
0: Protector.
2: Number two pencil.
9: A number two pencil. When you take oh yeah, you guys don't do your test anymore with number two pencil. I'm like, I just age myself.
1: No, we do them on the computer.
2: You're going back to blue books, man. Blue books.
9: Hey, Sophia, how's your roommate?
1: I have three roommates actually, and they're all good.
9: How are they?
1: They're good.
9: Oh, okay. That's code for they're not good.
0: Oh, Christian. Christian just gets it done.
9: I see what you did. I get it. Yes, I'll be there tomorrow.
0: Oh, Christian, you are something. Hey, Christian, have you got any side smirks yet in class? You know how every year there's one or two of them?
9: What is it? A side what?
0: A side smirk when you give instructions to a student and they kind of, you know, they do a side eye like they're not really want
9: to
0: do.
9: They roll their eyes at me all the time.
0: Roll the eyes.
9: They roll their eyes. But you know what? I treat them just like my kids. When they roll their eyes, I turn the lights off and I tell them it's time to take a nap. That's what I do.
1: Okay.
0: That is amazing.
1: That's one way to do it.
9: They come in all cranky, got all these freaking problems and blam. Oh. And I was like, listen, you know, we're not at Harvard. That's what I tell them. I said, Sophia's at Harvard.
2: tell them where you teach.
0: Yes.
1: Yeah.
2: Tell
1: it to our listeners.
0: Christian, tell us about the program.
9: I teach Steve. I am actually, I only work for one
2: that's
9: person.
2: True. That's
9: I only
2: true.
9: Work for one person.
0: Oh, my.
9: And one person only. Listen, how much fun is this? I feel like we're just right back to where we left off.
2: Yes.
9: You missed the Super Bowl show. The Super Bowl show was the best show we had.
0: We had so much fun.
9: We should replay that one.
0: We're going to replay.
2: That's when we took the whole Bryant University class up.
9: Yeah, we took the whole class up then.
0: But I'll tell you. Yeah.
9: Who was there? It was me, you, Alina,
0: Sophia. Big G.
1: Jerry.
0: Big G?
9: Oh, yeah. And what was our nickname for Big G?
0: Creeping. Big G always creeps. You know that, Christian. He's always sliding in at the most opportune time.
9: He's always like, who invited him? And there he is.
2: Big G.
0: Yeah, Big G, he rides on that open invitation, but then when you least expect, you know, Big G, we didn't give him a heads up that we're running this pre-course to the 12:15 1 p.m. episode, but I'm surprised he hasn't already creeped in, but there's a good 12 to 13 minutes. You never know. Big G's always watching.
1: You never know. We did reach out to Big G prior to this. So
9: just got to hear some. I cannot wait to see you again, Sophia.
1: Can't wait to see you guys as well.
9: Your dad, not so much.
0: Oh, I love that.
9: Alina, your mom is awesome. Like, your mom is great. Your dad, not so much.
0: Oh, I love this. Alina, come on over and say hi to everybody. Where is she? She's in the background.
9: I cannot wait
0: She's
9: to
0: hiding.
9: Hear Harvard stories. Like, how's the food? Like, how are your professors? Are they hazing you? Like, what is
1: hazing,
9: going on?
1: No.
0: Yeah, come on. Give us a little insight. Share something with Christian. Come on.
1: I mean, you asked about the food. I'll be honest. The food is not the highlight of Harvard, but on the bright side, all of the professors are really great, and all of the staff as well.
9: Okay.
0: Yeah.
9: All right, that's awesome. That's pretty good.
2: So he's used to eating big time.
9: That's
2: you know,
9: true.
2: Restaurants,
9: oh, yeah.
1: That is true.
2: Yeah, whatever.
1: That is interesting, but I miss home cooking.
0: Guys, I can't get over it. Christian, you always, by the way, there was a video that was sent to me from Christian Fourier with Steve Burton in it, and they were doing this where they flick and they roll this cylinder to land.
9: Tips of tumblers.
2: Tips of tumblers.
9: Dude, that's tumblers. That's the way we predict games now.
0: Exactly. Yeah.
9: You said you did not bring the tipsy tumbler?
2: I did, but I think it's in my car.
0: Oh.
9: I cannot believe you didn't bring the tipsy tumbler.
2: I think it's in my car.
0: But ironically,
2: I'm sorry.
0: Ironically, Christian Fourier said if it didn't land upright, that the other team would win by 3 points. Christian, your prediction was right on.
2: It was right on.
9: I got the Patriots winning today.
2: Do you?
0: Excellent.
9: Yeah, you'll be happy with
2: it. You're not going to change it in the broadcast.
9: No. I think they're going to – I was thinking about it all night. They're going to win. Okay. They're going to win.
0: Incredible.
9: But they're going to have a crappy season.
0: Oh my. Oh.
2: Actually, the line may have gone up. They would be 5.5 points there.
9: I think the Steelers suck.
0: So,
9: do you see who they played? They basically played Jarrett Stidham without the Broncos defense.
0: Oh, jeez.
9: Okay.
0: Hey, Kurt, can you guys give us, Christian, can you give us an idea, and Steve, has the team itself, offensively, defensively, special teams, have we improved as a team? I know it's a more difficult schedule, but have we improved?
1: Yes, give us your thoughts.
2: Yeah, we got better talent, but one of our aces went down, and we all know A.J. Brown, so now we're back to limited offense, and we'll see how Josh McDaniels and those guys draw it up. Like I said, Greg Mann, let's take care of the football.
0: Exactly.
9: They have to take care of the football, and the offensive line has to find their spine.
0: I love the way Christian puts it.
9: We're talking about being really nasty, nasty, vindictive. I would like to see I want them to be vindictive today.
2: Vindictive.
9: Yeah.
0: There we go.
9: Whatever their issues are, I want them to take it out on the Steelers defense.
0: Christian,
9: have you ever heard analysis like that?
2: No,
9: I want them to be vindictive. But you know what I mean, right?
2: Yeah, I do now.
9: I want them, like, somebody's got to pay for something. They want to take out their issues. They want to, like, prove a point. Yeah. I'll
0: sure.
9: use that today.
2: You are.
9: Do you think it landed? No, if I said vindictive on the air.
2: Yeah, you can do that.
9: Would I?
2: No. You say it.
9: Maybe tonight.
2: I think I'll do it.
9: See, that's why Steve is great.
2: Hey.
9: Steve is great. This is all serious. Steve is one of the best hosts. Because he usually, like,
0: for sure.
1: Yes.
9: And then he gets out of the way.
0: Like, absolutely.
2: Because you carry it.
9: Well, but a crappy host tries to, like, screw it up. But last week, he was fighting with me. He was such a jerk.
1: No.
9: God, so mean.
2: You said a no, by the way.
9: Today, when we end the show, instead of final thoughts, do you have anything else?
0: Oh, man. Let me ask you a question. Do you guys expect a high scoring game, or do you think defense will serve?
9: I'm going to be low. I'm similar to last year. Last year was 21-14. I think it's going to be around 17-13, something like that.
2: I said 28-24 pass.
9: Yeah.
0: What did you say, Steve? 28-21?
2: 28-24.
0: So Christian's going lower scoring. Steve's thinking there's a lot of scoring. Sophia, what's your thoughts?
1: My score for today?
0: Correct.
1: I'm going to go Patriots 20 versus 17.
0: You're going 20-17 New England Patriots. I think I'm going to go 24-17 New England Patriots. I think it's going to be a close game through 2 to 3 quarters. Patriots will open it up on the second half.
9: Can we say hi to Alina real quick before we
0: Of
9: leave?
0: Course you can. Alina, come on over.
9: She's going to be like, no.
0: You need to come over.
1: Come on over.
0: Well, Alina's getting caught in the late pajama morning thing, she's a little shy today.
9: All right, we get it.
0: So she's working behind the scenes a little bit.
9: I'll see you guys next week.
0: Christian,
1: next week.
0: Thank you, Christian. Christian Fourier. Sophia, announce who Christian would be to everybody, as they already
1: to the
0: know.
1: The former tight the end and two-time Super Bowl champion and the professor.
0: The Christian Fourier is the best. It's incredible to have the professor. Steve, I got to tell you, having you at Gillette Stadium and showing everybody behind the scenes what's going on.
2: You like that?
0: This is incredible. This is really good. And what we want to do.
2: Outside. I'll take you back outside one more time. Yeah. I don't know how loud it is. You know, you're getting ready to open up the doors for the fans. Mm-hmm. I'll come out one more time. Thank you, man. I appreciate you. Okay, so now what I'm going to show you is more players. This is from the Pittsburgh side of things. Mm-hmm. Terry, say hello.
10: Hello, how are you doing?
2: My dear man,
0: Terry? Hey, Terry.
2: There's Terry.
0: Hey, Terry. How are you, buddy?
10: All right, we're getting the shot set up so that
11: so that you can see the field during the game.
1: Oh,
12: it looks fantastic.

0: You see
1: so,
0: that?
1: So, Terry, can you explain exactly what you're doing for our listeners that can't see the video? Terry, you're with, of course, WBZ. You're best in the business on filming all the games. What exactly are you doing, and how do you get prepared?
2: So, Christian and Steve do the pregame show, and I'm running audio. Another guy does the camera, but we just set up all the stuff so that he, you know, it's not hard for him to look good, but we make sure he looks good.
1: Oh, here we go.
0: I can't do it without him. I cannot do it without him. So he's setting up the shot. Do you see the field there?
1: Incredible.
0: So you see players warming up. Can you see way down?
1: We can. And for our listeners, what we're looking at is we're inside. Steve Burton has us inside Gillette Stadium. We're coming from a corner of the end zone, and we're able to view the field, and players are starting to slowly come out. And as Steve had said earlier, they're walking on the surface of the field to get acclimated, so they really just take in the stadium. And, Steve, it must be very very interesting if you're a rookie player and you've never been in Gillette Stadium, knowing all the championships we've
0: accomplished. Yeah, the history there, because, you know, if I can show you right, you'll see the banners. You know what?
1: There's six
0: banners up there. Patriots are working on their seventh. Right now, I'm on the other side of the stadium, so over my head, I'm underneath the lighthouse.
1: Okay.
0: And in the opposite end zone of the Optum Club. And pretty soon, 65,000 people are going to be here just going crazy, going nuts to see the Patriots can win their home opener.
1: Incredible.
0: Don't forget, you know, Aaron Rodgers is their quarterback. And as I mentioned, he turns 43 years old in December. He's 19 years older than Drake May. And I'll tell you another interesting note. Mike Vrabel played against Aaron Rodgers 20 years ago.
1: That's incredible.
0: Mike Vrabel is the head coach of the Patriots. We all know that. He sacked Aaron Rodgers and created a forced fumble on Aaron Rodgers. We're going to show that video in our pregame show, and he did that 20 years ago.
1: Steve, that's incredible. Let me ask you a question. So Aaron Rodgers, Tom Brady, are they similar in the years they played in the NFL? Where is Aaron Rodgers in relations to that? Do you know?
0: Rodgers got to play 20-something. Brady's played, 20 years? A little over 20 years?
1: Okay.
0: Something like that. And Rodgers got to be up there as well. I mean, Rodgers has been playing for a long time.
1: Exactly.
0: As a matter of fact, the game Vrabel sacked him, he was coming in relief. He was a backup quarterback to Brett Favre. Favre got hurt that game. Rodgers came in, and it was Vrabel that went after Aaron Rodgers that day. So, yeah, Rodgers has been around a long time.
1: Exactly. But you said that Rodgers looked sharp last week, so the Patriots could have their hands full, Steve.
0: He looked sharp for a 43-year-old. He's still accurate. He's still sharp. But, when you get older, you don't want to get hit as much.
1: Exactly.
0: Especially quarterbacks. And he'll get rid of the ball even quicker, and sometimes he'll throw it away even more.
1: Okay. But the one thing I think the Patriots want to do is not let the Pittsburgh Steelers hang around and be within a one-score game, because – experience and a guy like Aaron Rodgers that's been around for a while, we want to put some points on the board to put some separation on that score. Hopefully we can do that early in the game. Your thoughts, Sophia?
3: Completely agree. I want to see them really level up and be focused and disciplined and take the win.
1: Your thoughts, Steve?
0: Yeah, no, I'm with you, man. I think they will bounce back today. I think they'll come back 1-1 and then they'll move on. You know, they come home and then they go away for two away games. So they want to get this home opener. The last time, you know, they won a home opener was 6 years ago. So they want to make sure they get this one done.
1: Of course,
3: that
1: and never
3: awesome.
1: And never a pretense, Steve, but knowing you wear so many hats and you do so many great things and being our sports director at WBZ CBS Boston, just touching on a different note as we end this quick hit segment prior to our 12:15 1 p.m. show, which is scheduled, and we have actually Nate Montero will be joining us.
0: Awesome.
1: Community Relations Rat Chef. Sean Stellato will be joining us. He's going to join us from the field, he says, via Zoom or what have you. But, Steve, I want to ask you, big day in Boston Red Sox action, too. They possibly could clinch a wild card spot. Your thoughts?
0: Yeah, and they should clinch it. You know, it's one of those things that the turnaround – what Chad Tracy has done as a manager has been phenomenal. And, it comes down to pitching. It comes down to pitching, getting the playoffs, and, and let's see what we can go from there. But the turnaround the Red Sox have made has been absolutely phenomenal. We'll see if they can get it done.
1: Absolutely incredible. Steve, would you please, because I know you go, what do we got?
0: Hold on. I got to say,
1: you got something?
0: Guy, James. I want you, this is my golf pro. James, say hello. This is my golf pro.
3: Hi.
1: Hey, James.
3: How are you?
1: Hey, James. How are you? Welcome to the Bethany Builders podcast. Welcome. You're live on WATD.
4: Oh, my gosh. It's great to be here. Thanks for having me. I appreciate it.
1: Awesome.
3: Absolutely.
1: There you go. Hey, James, how good is Steve Burton on the golf course? I got to grab that question.
4: Well, I got
1: how
4: a long way Steve? To go, but I want Steve as my partner 7 days a week. He's the best.
1: He's incredible. I'm going to share a true story and get off the air with you, James. James, I play from the cock path most of my times golfing with Steve, but I will support the fact there was a hole-in-one and Steve Burton was present.
0: Yeah, he got a hole-in-one.
4: Oh, that's amazing.
0: He's been
4: playing
0: golf for a few years. It was unbelievable.
4: That is awesome. Incredible. Congratulations.
1: Yeah. Well, we're going to check out here, Steve. We'll see if you get that chance. Thank you so much. Sophia, take us out.
3: Yes, thank you so much. And thank you for listening to the Bethany Builders podcast. I want to thank my dad and our principal builder, Chris Bethany, WBZ sports director, Steve Burton, former tight end of the New England Patriots, Christian Fourier, all of our special guests today. 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
1: Everybody tune in at 12:15 p.m. today to 1 p.m. We'll have special guests. Go Patriots. We want to tune back. We'll see you in approximately...
5: Semi-official state media in Iran says in a statement that Iran's received information that the U.S. is set to resume military operations with the backing of several countries in the region. There is no indication this has happened, but Iran says that any attack would trigger strikes on American interests in the region. The war continues to push gas prices higher, and President Trump says they'll come down once the war ends. But Democrats seek to make these prices a political issue for the midterms. Illinois Governor J.B. Pritzker says,
6: what we really need to do to make things more affordable, put more money in people's pockets, and that means raising the minimum wage. We've done that in Illinois. We ought to be doing it nationally. We need to make sure that we're allowing people to form a union and bargain for better wages. These are things that Democrats believe in.
5: President Trump continues to push for calling artificial intelligence by another name. He's also dismissing calls for greater regulation of the technology. This is ABC News. The latest U.S. military strike on a boat suspected of being used to smuggle drugs in the Caribbean Sea killed 4 people. That brings the death toll in the strikes to at least 231 across 69 strikes. Pennsylvania is still dealing with a measles outbreak, and Commonwealth officials say it's responsible for 4 deaths. In the Philadelphia area, pediatrician Matthew McCarthy says vaccinations are the best way to prevent measles in children.
7: With the increase in vaccine hesitancy or outright vaccine refusal, we've seen the percentage coverage of those immunizations, in particular measles, mumps, rubella, decrease. And so that's exactly why we're seeing these outbreaks occur at this point.
5: Eric and Lyle Menendez have another hearing before a parole board in California set for February of next year. The two were convicted of killing their parents in 1989. They were denied parole last year in their first hearing after a panel deemed while they had made progress, they still posed a risk to public safety. I'm Brian Clark, ABC News.
8: Thank you, Brian Clark. Let's take a look at today's weather. So we have high pressure, which is shifting offshore this morning as a weak storm center moves eastward across northern Pennsylvania. This storm will track across Long Island overnight and offshore by Monday morning. We will see thickening clouds and showers that will become steadier rain this afternoon, tapering to showers tonight and ending Monday morning. High pressure returns on Tuesday for most of Wednesday. We are monitoring the potential for a coastal storm Wednesday night and Thursday, but how close it tracks to southern New England remains in question. The storm could drift around throughout the weekend. So a quick look at today. It'll be rainy. It'll mostly develop tonight, but 63 degrees tonight. It'll be light showers to some intermediate showers. Monday, it'll rain a little bit in the morning and then should clear up, about 66 degrees on Monday. Tuesday, 61. It'll be in the mid to low 60s pretty much all week. Coming up next is the Car Doctor here at 95.9 WATD.
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10: 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My name is John Paul, the car doctor, here to help you with your car problems on this soon-to-be rainy Sunday. And, you know, hopefully you're inside, apparently getting ready to watch the Patriots based on the Bethany podcast that was on before us and will be on after us, for that matter. With us on the phone is Mark Smith. Mark Smith is president of Smythe Kit Cars. Mark, big news happening these days with you. I just clicked on your website that said final edition, 30 years, three companies, one final run. What comes next? Kind of take us through a little bit of Mark Smith history, if you would.
11: Hey, thanks for having me, John. As always, a lot of fun, I'm sure. Big week, especially looking forward here. What happened was, you know, going back, and I've said this to you before, but I'll recap it quickly. I founded Factory 5 Racing with my brother David down in Wareham. And over the years, this was 1994, 95 time frame. And Factory 5, as most car people know, you know, became the biggest kit car company in the world. Great, great run, some great victories. You know, we had a big lawsuit with Ford, you know, that we won. And some real fun, you know, young guys, you know, David versus Goliath, literally sometimes, right? Yep. Just a great, great run we had for, you know, I'd call it 30 years, right? And I sold Factory 5 to my brother Dave about, you know, 15 years ago or so, and moved next door. Making these Utes, you know, these S-M-Y-T-H is the spelling of the company, Smythe or Smith, whichever you want to call it. But and they weren't supposed to catch on. You know, it was kind of my, you know, I was too early to retire. You know, I was 50, but it was meant to be kind of fun. Still involved with Factory 5, so I was next door. You know, and Smith kind of took off. It became quite a thing. So turning, you know, the Smith kits turned Chargers, Dodge Hemi Chargers, you know, like police cars, these late model police cars, VW Beetles, VW Jettas, they turn them into little pickup trucks. And it really hit quite the vibe, you know, 10, 12 years ago. And we're still doing them today. But as life, those of us that are a little bit older, as life does, you get a few curveballs here and there. And a really fun curveball happened about 9 months ago. Where Hattie, H-A-D-D-Y, is the name of the company. They're out of St. Pete. I had co-founded Hattie with the CEO, longtime business partner, Jay Rogers. Most people know Jay as Factory 5 and Jay's teamed up 20 years ago and made the Rally Fighter, which was a pseudo, you know, kit, mostly built car out of Arizona. It was in a lot of video games, you know, like Forza and all that kind of stuff. It was in the movies and Transformers, you know. It was very much of a high visibility car. Anyway, they unfortunately went under 3 years ago, and we started Hattie as a furniture company. And I was a co-founder along with Jay. I wasn't very active in the company, but obviously wanted, you know, a lot of these smart car guys that were at Local Motors, you know, we wanted to make sure everybody kept their jobs, things like that. And so they started making furniture, and Jay's joke at the time was, we don't have to crash test tables, right?
10: Yeah.
11: So they launched, he's got $8 million large format 3D printers down in St. Pete, right in the middle of town in St. Pete. And he was printing tables and chairs for Room and Board and all these, you know, furniture manufacturers. When last August, September, right about this time, a lot of these companies like Ceramic and Anduril and, you know, a lot of these drone manufacturers needed marine hulls, you know, boat hulls. And Jay called me and he says, I know you haven't been, you know, active. I was a co-founder, but not really active. He said, if only I knew somebody who knows something about boats. And obviously my other alter ego is as a boat guy up here in New England, especially go fast boats, as you can imagine, since I was a Cobra guy, right?
10: Yep.
11: And that's how, and I got sucked back in. It's like the Godfather, right? Right when you think you're out, you get sucked back in. So, and what a year it's been. So my double, how do you say it? I guess I've had two jobs all year, you know, still working with the kit cars at Smith down in Tiverton.
10: Yep.
11: With my two sons. So we're cranking out, you know, kit cars. And by 2 days a week, I'm working with Hattie making, you know, basically their kit boats, if you think of it that way. But we're 3D printing up to 40-foot hulls for the DOD. So, and it's just, it's an amazing Amazing story.
10: Now, did Local Motors and SolidWorks, the CAD/CAM company, did they have a relationship too?
11: They did at one point. Yeah, they were kind of a poster child for the early all-in-one SolidWorks program. You know, where they were probably the, I don't know where they are exactly now because there's a few players there. Dassault Systèmes was really, they owned SolidWorks, I believe, and they just owned it back then. So yeah, no, we worked closely with them.
10: Yeah, I kind of thought so. And so what's, you know, as you're winding down Smith Kit Cars, what does that really mean? Are they going to go away completely?
11: Yeah, it's a tough call, right? It's very strange to be, you know, letting a brand stop, even though the brand will continue on. The fan base is huge, you know, they're really popular kits. But to end something production-wise, when it's at the top of its popularity, is obviously a really strange thing to do. But to be honest, John, the world has changed. It's a nice little lifestyle company. You know, there's no millions of dollars in the kit car business. You know, we were very fortunate at Factory 5 to get so big, but that's an outlier. You know, the Factory 5 became a 20 million. When I sold it, it was a $20 million company, which is just unheard of, you know, in the kit car business. Mm. And Smith is more of a standard, small, you know, there's a few thousand Smith kits out there after 10 years. So there's enough of them out there to have a lot of impact for the brand. And I always call it, it's an outsized brand. You know, people know it in the car business because they're so cool. But you really don't sell millions and millions of dollars worth of stuff a year. You know, there's only six of us in the company.
10: Right.
11: And it's just not, you know, that big where, I guess, to answer your question, I'm going to keep my shop. I'm blessed to be able to have this wonderful bat cave, you know, going forward.
10: Yep.
11: My two boys are going to continue making parts and supplies to help people that crash their cars or something. So we'll keep all the tooling. We'll keep all the plans and everything. A few people have expressed interest in buying certain models. You know, I'll see how that goes. But like I said, it's more of a, I'm really, and even for 10 years, I've been doing it more as a lifestyle, not as a trying to make $1 million company. You know, so it really hasn't ever been that big an effort. And it's more of a passion brand than it is a business brand, right? And so it's pretty easy. It's more emotional than anything else to end 30 years doing kit cars rather than just Smith. But since my boys will be there, they have a thriving business as they launch the aluminum trailers they're doing. So the machinery will get used. But I think the boys have a, you know, as I told them, cars and kit cars are their old man's passion, right? I've done this my whole life. They aren't trapped in my passion. And they both, you know, they're in their, they're just before about 30 years old, very talented young guys. And they love these, you know, the RV segment with the all aluminum trailers instead of the kind of junky ones that are out there. And then I'm down in St. Pete making, I mean, Hattie went from a relatively small furniture startup to the biggest large format 3D printing company in the world in the last 9 months. And the DOD is you know, has supported a lot of that. I mean, we're going to be selling, you know, we have these 8 robots right now. We're going to have $100 million robots deployed over the next year and a half. It's just mind boggling the need in this country for manufacturing that we let go to China. We just did. And China, no, hey, they're just better than us right now. I'm the first one to say it. They're making stuff better than anybody in the world. And we have a ways to go to catch up. But Local Motors and the old, I have a few Factory 5 guys. I've got Local Motors guys, you know. We've really got the band back together down there doing something really important.
10: Well, it's sort of interesting what you said about, you know, technology going to China. I just read the other day the president of Toyota, which you think is, you know, one of the best companies in the world, is going to China to learn from Chinese vehicle manufacturers.
11: Well, when it's just my view as a small time manufacturer in the United States. I've been doing it a long time, but in the small $0 to $20 million small company space, we've seen it for a while. These tools coming in from China, they're not just talented over there. Remember, the education system in China is different. There are more engineers. There's more people into materials and lasers. And, you know, when you have a culture of making things over 20 years and a huge customer like the United States buying everything, you're going to get good. And the entire country, as manufacturing goes, just absolutely spectacular gains when it comes to manufacturing things. Like I said, I'm not going to demonize China. Political stuff aside, it has been an amazing thing that we can learn from. They are, they're not just good. They are top of their game.
10: Now, the large format printers, are you using AI as part of all of this too?
11: Yeah, it's a big part of it. It's probably about, we'll call it 20% AI now.
10: Okay.
11: So
10: all right.
11: It's called a physical, somebody with robots actually making things is referred to as a physical AI company. We're closing on our Series A financing right now. And just so you guys know the scope, and I know I'm not saying anything secret here, these Series A rounds right now in the defense industry, there's such a need, to help protect the country from any threat, let alone one particular country. It's a massive buildup, and we're behind. And so Hattie went from, and we're still making furniture. We're still providing a broad-based, ability to make things. But the scale of what these drone companies need in the short term is just mind-boggling. You're talking hundreds of thousands of drones, both air, sea, and land. And in our world, we do the aircraft fuselages, and we do the drone, boat hulls. And like I said, it's very similar to the kit car business. You make a hull, you both print it, and then you machine it with the same machine. And if anybody wants to see it, HADDY.life, LIFE, is the website for Hattie. Mostly focused on furniture still, but you've got a bunch of content on there on Instagram and Facebook and LinkedIn, where you can see the drone boats on the water and things like that. It's just exciting stuff.
10: I'm actually on the Hattie.life website right now, and I'm looking at the drone boat that looks like it sits 3 inches out of the water. It looks like it's pretty fast.
11: That was actually a relatively slow one compared to our recent ones. That one is a narco sub, basically. You got to hand it, to the Marines, sometimes in these small special operations units in the military. That boat we built for Havoc out of Providence. Havoc AI is the name of the drone company. Yep. And they needed a demo in 10 days to show off a autonomous, driving capability on the water. So that boat, we got the plans for it 10 days before they needed it. We printed it and delivered it to Rhode Island from St. Pete in 10 days. And that,
10: wow.
11: that particular one's kind of famous because of the speed with which we printed it.
10: Now, looking at these large format printers, does part of you almost want to go back into the kit car business again and go, think what we could do with this?
11: I know my brother Dave at Factory 5 was talking to the robot manufacturer that we use, which is Seed. They're a partner of ours. CEAD is the name of the company. And they're out of the Netherlands. And I don't know, I haven't talked to him in the last few weeks. He was thinking about buying one because you're spot on. Cutting plugs and molds for fiberglass panels with super, super accuracy so that you can, guarantee. Remember, Factory 5, even back when I was there, we were very, very aware that CNC machinery was the future, and that's how we took over that business, right? We really
10: right.
11: went relatively high tech at the time. And this is no different. I anticipate a lot of fiberglass. It's a toss up. Hattie makes a lot of molds for the boat industry, for instance. And you can see why. Instead of making a mold plug and then making a mold out of fiberglass out of that and then storing all these molds out back, Hattie goes straight to cutting the molds for these manufacturers, and then you just start making parts. Now, it's not free. It's not cheap. But when you have eight of these things that can print 40-foot-long big items, it starts to become a real part of that business. So, whether they buy a robot on their own or use a company like Hattie over time, that's up to them, but it's a huge business.
10: Yeah, and I remember seeing a kit car get built by a 3D printer. I don't know. It was probably 10 or 15 years ago. It was probably at the Detroit Auto Show or New York Auto Show.
11: That was Locomotors.
10: Yeah. And
11: Locomotors did that.
10: And,
11: yeah.
10: The finishing of it left a little bit to be desired. These things look like the machines you're using looks like it puts a polished finish on it when it's done. It's pretty amazing looking.
11: I think the technologies, now Locomotors was doing this 20 years ago on a 60-foot printer, believe it or not. And Jay was just, my partner Jay Rogers, I can't say enough. I mean, he's the president of the company. And as a co-founder, I've respected this guy and his abilities. He's a Marine, from Desert Storm. And he came into this with his own views on cars and revolutionizing manufacturing. And frankly, he was just ahead of his time.
12: And this time around, the world kind of caught up to him and said, boy, you know, we're printing these machines a little nicer looking. But think about it. I mean, does a drone that is where its only job is to go 1,000 miles away, open up a door and launch, you know, 50 anti-drone

0: drones in the air, right? That boat doesn't have to look pretty. And as beautiful as some of these 3D printing boats are now, I mean, that's not something that keeps you from launching a boat, is a couple of layer lines on the outside, right? And I think that's where the world kind of allowed us to apply this technology early last year, because the standard boat business people, we were printing molds for them and then machining them smooth. Mm-hmm. And then they would sand it and get it all shiny. And we can still do that with a boat, like the boat bottoms that we make.
1: Yep.
0: You know, we can 3D print the whole boat 38 feet long, and we print it upside down, and the machine parks the extruder, which oozes out the plastic and carbon fiber, you know, molten, right? It parks that head, shifts over and grabs a big mill, like a big drill bit on the end, basically, right? Yep. And then proceeds to mill the entire bottom so that the boat has a smooth surface on the bottom, right? So it's just an amazing display of technology. It really is. And AI comes into it, because all of that data that every print gives you that succeeds, remember, you fail a lot. A lot of this is very leading-edge stuff, and you'll print a boat that just collapses on you, right? These guys are, the engineers drawing these go to the very edge of being able to print sometimes to get a good boat. But when it wins, you log it, you document it, and there's this data room of information over the last year that keeps Hattie way ahead of anybody else that would begin this. Because remember, there's going to be other companies in 3 or 4 years. Hattie happened to be set up for his furniture, and they could apply it to boats. Go figure, right?
1: And the idea that a car guy is involved in it, that went from building car kits to a company like this that's in turn building, you know, stuff for the Department of Defense.
0: Yeah,
1: pretty
0: amazing.
1: Pretty amazing. And also the idea of, I guess, you know, from being an old mechanic who, you know, tries to fix everything that's broken, you know, whether it's around the house, I guess it really shows how kind of engineering and mechanical stuff doesn't have boundaries.
0: No, great. Great point. I just did a Facebook, my son Cooper is the one, shout out to Cooper, who does my social media, you know, posts with me. He has me sit down, you know, he calls me the old man in a Carhartt, right?
1: Yeah.
0: And he has me sit down and go about stuff, what you just described, which is, you know, the technology that comes along. Look, I'm a simple, I mean, sure, I've started a few companies for car enthusiasts, right? But I mean, this is small time stuff, my world. These aren't massive companies. You know, a $10, $20 million company in the world is so small, right? I mean, you might have 20 or 30 guys working for you, and it's usually a very passionate group. It's a great way to live, right? It's been a great career. But if you think about it, these boats, the same guys that are building cars, they have this skill set, and I just did a talk about this. If you're somebody who fixes cars, like these big dealerships that have techs, these techs nowadays, I mean, they're at genius level. The modern automobile has every technology in the world being applied, whether it's computers or hydraulics or, you know, the thermal properties of exhaust and oil and valves. And, I mean, good Lord, I mean, leather seats, you know. Okay. Every single technology in the world that it takes to run this planet is in the modern automobile. And here are these techs at a Chevy dealership that understand all of it. And I keep telling some of these guys, you know, don't forget that you're not pigeonholed into a career at GM. Now, nothing against GM, right?
1: Yep.
0: They have their own career path that they've established for people. It works. But they might be losing sight of the fact that the talent that they hire can go to work at VATN. VATN is where my other son works. They're the submarine drone company up in Rhode Island here. That company is hiring techs that can build, you know, torpedoes, electric torpedoes, right? They do sonar and all this for mapping the floor of the ocean and stuff. And they're short labor. And the skill set of people that, even as a hobby, repair modern automobiles, you can walk into some of these jobs that you never would have considered and get paid $100,000 a year. Yeah, I mean, it's a very strange and very, there's a real change going on from my view. Yeah. Where people with old school skills are going to get some amazing jobs in this world.
1: Yeah, I remember, and this was a lifetime ago. I was working as a mechanic, and one of the customers we had who would come in pretty regularly with his car worked for, I'm going to make it up, like Xerox Corporation or something. He goes, "Hey, you ever interested in fixing copy machines?" And I'm like, "I don't know, maybe." And I said, "You know, a lot of electronics inside there, whatever." And he goes, "Yeah, but we need somebody that can look at something

0: experience. Like you said, you know, the modern car has, you know, more computers in it than, you know, a 747, and more moving parts, and some of them are mechanical, some are electronic, some are all software based, and the person fixing your car has to know all that stuff. So, you know, I think you said near genius level, and I think you're absolutely right.
1: And really, just in my opinion, and for that knowledge, they have pretty underpaid. Look, I don't want to sound like Mike Rowe, you know, too much,
0: yeah.
1: But I mean, the man called it. There is a shortage of talented people in this country that actually use their hands and fix things, period.
0: Right.
1: And it is connected, not just to, it goes the other way too, John. You know, you've got this analog, you know, renaissance going on where I don't know if you've heard about it, but I mean, the kids that are under 30, not just because they might be strapped financially, but they're kind of having this rebellion against technology on the phones, right? And so there's this analog 1990s cars are becoming really popular with the younger folks in our country. And the reason isn't just that they're cheaper, which they are.
0: Yep.
1: The reason is they can fix them. Try fixing a 2018 and up car. I mean, I'm Jeremy Clarkson on the 2018 and up cars are garbage. Mm. I just am. I think they're disposable appliances in most cases. Obviously, there are exceptions. There's some great cars out there. But overall, you get a 2005 car with nothing but an engine computer, and you can fix anything on that car. Go back to the 90s, and even the computer is fixable, right? And these kids, I got to tell you, Gen Z is on it with this. You know, it's funny. You've got Gen Z and boomers like me. I'm 64 years old, by the last of the boomers, really, right? And I'll tell you, the kids, Gen Zs are doing it. A bunch of millennials in the middle, too. You know?
0: Yep.
1: But overall, that generation is starting to get it as far as why buy a $60,000 new car when you can buy a $5,000 freaking Land Rover LR4 or LR3 or something, learn how to fix it, because good Lord, you might drive a Land Rover, you're going to fix it.
0: Yeah,
1: right?
0: Yeah. Oh, yeah.
1: But the fact that it's fixable teaches you these skills, and you have a lifetime of self-sufficiency ahead of you. It's really pretty cool.
0: Let's get back to the Smith kit cars a bit. Are there any available still?
1: Oh, yeah. Yeah. No, that's I took the checkout off the website a few weeks ago.
0: Yeah,
1: I do want the last. We're going normal production until the end of December, so the board is full already just from our normal sales last year.
0: Yep.
1: We sold a little too many we didn't plan on the ending the retail sales as hard as we did, but repeat customers. I mean, I'll always take care of those guys.
0: Yep.
1: I mean, a lot of these people started jobs or started companies in their backyards making Smith Utes, and I'm not pulling the legs out from under them. You know, if they need a kit or two next year, I'll pull the bloody molds out and make them a Beetle kit or something. You know, it's their livelihood, right? But there's only a handful of those guys. You know, there's under 10, 15 of those kind of guys. But the plan is to stop production. We'll still supply parts, and I'll still supply the random kit to these old, you know, these guys that have been with me for 10 years that have started businesses. But yeah, no, we're gonna do 26 more kits, January, February, and March.
0: Mm-hmm.
1: We're about, I don't know, a third of the way through.
0: Yeah.
1: All I ask is that, and I'm not advertising it at all, so that the longtime Smith fans, if they ever wanted to do one, you know, I'm not going to be full production. I'm just going to be doing two kits a week during January, February, March, which ends up to be 26, right?
0: Mm-hmm.
1: Plus or minus a handful, whatever it is.
0: Yeah.
1: But I can then sell cars to guys that have been following me for 10 years that just didn't know that I was stopping last year.
0: Yep, yep.
1: And I'll wind it down, and it's working really well. So without the advertisements, I'm not getting too many new requests for kits, although that's fine too. And I'm just going to book those last 26 this last month or two and really have fun. And I'll tell my story and have fun kind of just framing my legacy of kit cars and going out on top, you know, and just having a fun exit, if you will. The whole tone changes when they have to call me. There's no robot way to check out anymore. I'm forcing them to call me, you know, so it's kind of fun. And I have all those amazing conversations with fans that, you know, they're buying a car, they followed me for 5 years, and it might be a little early, but what the heck, I'm going to do it, you know? And I even get thank yous saying, thanks for lighting the fire under my rear end, because I probably would have put it off another 2 years.
0: Yeah.
1: And why was I waiting? Why postpone joy like this? And so you can imagine these are great conversations, you know, with really special guys.
0: Now, is the Teardrop trailer going to stay, or is it also winding down?
1: You know, I don't know. The boys will keep making the Teardrops. The challenge with Teardrop trailers right now, they're shipping the beta kits that they sold. And the challenge there is cost of aluminum. The materials are really expensive.

0: imagine, so, yeah.
1: It alludes to some of the timing I was talking about at the beginning of the broadcast here. It is a very difficult time, even though we're bringing manufacturing back to the United States rather aggressively. It's still very, very difficult. I mean, you know the drill. We're in New England.
0: Yep.
1: There's no more expensive, other than Silicon Valley, there's no more expensive place to do business than New England. Mm. It's just, it's very hard to get people the pay they need to have a good life here, unless you're doing a premium product. And we definitely did not do premium pricing. We were focused on getting people into these projects having fun, both cars and trailers. And it's a challenge for them. But, you know, they're smart guys. As they get to their 30s here, they've had 5-10 years of experience with me learning out of the Factory 5 way, if you want to call it that.
0: Yep.
1: It's kind of like Hattie with the drones. The first thing I did was work with Dave Rhea, one of my engineers. I call him a kid, but he's 50 now, right? But I got my band back together as best as I could, and I got my Factory 5 guys and locomotive guys working with me on the hulls because I trusted them, and I know their level of expertise with machines. These are guys that make cars that go 150 miles an hour and do not fail. And that's what you need in the drone business for the military, is the do not fail.
0: Well, it's a pretty amazing story from, you know, the beginning to now, and it sounds like it would make a really, really interesting book when you put a lot of other stuff in the middle of it. But if people want more information about the kit cars, it's Smyth Kit Cars, S-M-Y-T-H, Kit Cars. And if they want more information about Hattie, it's H-A-D-D-Y, and you can just Google that. You'll find all the information about that as well. I don't know. It sounds like you've taken a pretty interesting off-ramp in life here.
1: Well, they say, I'm not retiring, right? I'm going from two jobs to one. So I think it'll be a good, it's going to be a hell of a few years. It sounds corny, John. I was never in the military. My dad was a Navy guy. God rest his soul, just loved serving. And I think of him every day I'm down there because in a very corny way, this is my chance to serve, right? And I'm 64 years old, so go figure.
0: Yeah, and you're obviously one of these guys that loves a new challenge. And, you know, you look at it like most engineers do. Okay, let's find a problem and fix it.
1: Oh, yeah. And to be honest, I mean, young is a state of mind, right? I mean, when you're engaged and challenged, it does keep you young, for sure. Especially working with all these 30-year-olds. They keep you young just by working with them.
0: There you go. Hey, Mark, always a pleasure talking to you. I wish you the best in the new business, and maybe we can get together again. Maybe I'll try to find Hattie when I'm down in Florida or something, and see what this
1: project looks like. I'd love to give you a tour of the microfactory. You'd get a kick out of it.
0: Sounds terrific. Mark, as always, thanks for taking a little time out of your day and joining us on the Car Doctor Radio program.
1: Thank you, John.
0: All right, take care. Have a great rest of the day. We need to take a break, pay some bills. My name's John Paul. This is the Car Doctor program. 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When we come back, we'll talk about a Genesis that I've been driving, and we'll also be doing a little bit of, we got one more of those floor mats that when you step on them, they smell nice afterwards, you know, crush floor mats. We'll talk about, we'll give it one of those away at some point as well, too. So we'll keep Jesse busy doing that. You're listening to Car Doctor program on 95.9 WATD. We'll be right back.
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0: And welcome back to the Car Doctor program on 95.9 WATD. You know, there's something fun, maybe even special, about getting into a good luxury sedan. And I mean, usually when you think about luxury sedans, you think of, you know, Mercedes and BMW, and Cadillac still has one, Lincoln doesn't. But, you know, you think of traditional luxury names. A lot of people don't think about Genesis, and they should. In fact, I've gotten quite a few questions lately about Genesis. But, you know, today, when everybody's building another luxury SUV, this week I had the pleasure of driving the Genesis G80. And the G80 is sort of a midsize sedan. And this is why people, I think, really like luxury sedans in the first place. It's not overly big. It's comfortable. It's got plenty of room in the back seat if you're somebody who takes people out periodically. It has a very nice style to it. And I'm somebody who usually doesn't look at style so much as, you know, beauty's in the eye of the beholder kind of thing. In fact, there was a woman walking by who was walking her dog, and she stopped and looked at the car, and she said, oh, my dad used to own a BMW dealership. In fact, at one point, we were the largest BMW dealership in the country. And you know, the idea was, you know, it was, she looked at this car and says, everything looks like a BMW these days. And I don't know that that's the case, but I think you look at a car like a BMW, and then you look at a car like this Genesis, and you go, you know, they're doing a lot of things right about this. And again, not overly big, comfortable, nice style. This one came with the twin turbocharged V6 engine and all-wheel drive. The numbers, you know, 375 horsepower, almost 400 foot-pounds of torque. According to Genesis, that translates into reaching 60 miles an hour in about 5 seconds. It feels that fast, definitely to me. The thing I like most about this is not how quickly it accelerates, but it feels pretty effortless. It's comfortable to drive. You step on the gas, it's quiet, and it just goes. There's no drama. There's no fuss. It doesn't sound like the engine's working hard. In fact, I answered an email from somebody who kind of grew up in the era of big V8 engines and said, you know, I'm looking at cars that are 4 cylinders and 6 cylinders and some 3-cylinder engines, and they asked about, you know, what all that's like. And I'm like, you know, some cars do it better than others. You know, some of the 3-cylinder cars are okay. Some of them feel like they're working really hard. This V6 twin turbocharged engine, it doesn't work hard at all. It doesn't get raucous. It doesn't get noisy. It just performs really well. It isn't a sports sedan. I don't think it's pretending to be, but it handles pretty well. It rides nice. The steering has a nice weight to it. The car feels planted on curvy roads. I had the misfortune, I guess, of driving to the other side of Cape Cod on some like little twisty two-lane roads, and I said misfortune. I had to go. I'm in the process of having some dental work done, and my dentist said, oh, we need to send you to an oral surgeon for this piece, which conveniently was the next day. Unconveniently, it was, you know, an hour drive away. But it was a nice way to road test this G80 on nice little curvy roads. Again, it's comfortable, large wheel and tire and low profile tires. Usually, you know, improve handling, but not necessarily ride. I thought it rides good. Inside, exactly what you'd expect. Premium materials. Seats are comfortable, supportive. They got a million adjustments to them. It also has a, apparently, it thought I needed a massage at one point. All of a sudden, a little message came up on the dash that said, "We're starting the massage section." And I'm like, don't know that I needed to do that, but it did it anyway. So, you sit a little lower when you're driving it than, you know, an SUV or something, obviously. You just feel more connected to the road. I just enjoy driving it. I think it also is an interesting alternative to, like I said earlier, from, you know, BMW, Mercedes, and Audi. Genesis built a car that can compete with those brands, you know, both with comfort, performance, interior quality. I don't think it screams, "Hey, you BMW buyer, come and see me." But I think that's probably a good thing. Plenty of power, like I said, all-wheel drive, should be great in bad weather. Suspension's comfortable. Big warranties, has the Hyundai, you know, 10-year, 100,000-mile warranty. You know, no car is perfect. You know, fuel economy maybe could be better. Some of the controls could be a little easier to use. But it does have, you know, as an example for the radio, it has a tuner knob and a volume knob. So you don't have to go into touchscreen stuff to get it to do that. And, oh, yeah, it's got a spare tire. It's got an actual spare tire. It's a compact spare, but it's an actual spare tire. Something I like to see. So the G80 is one of those cars that reminds you that driving isn't about getting from point A to B. Sometimes it's like, take the scenic route when you can and just enjoy where it goes. I think that's where the Genesis G80 really does a good job. So if luxury cars are in your budget, and this one was fully loaded, everything in it, I don't think anything was missing, about $80,000, which is, let's face it, a lot of money. But today, the average new car price is about $55,000. AAA just came out with your driving costs, where you can go in and if you Google AAA, your driving costs, you can go in and figure out how much it costs to drive a new car these days. By the way, it's about $12,000 a year when you figure in insurance and depreciation and fuel mileage. And what's nice about the your driving costs thing now, you can put in your location, typically what you're paying for gas, how you drive, and so forth. And it'll give you the how much it costs to drive a particular car. In the AAA report, it showed that the average new car price is about $35,000. And that's because they took, I think, the top 10 selling new cars and use that average. So not every new car is a Mercedes or Audi or a Genesis or something in the, you know, crazy expensive range, or a McLaren that costs $406,000. But, you know, that's what all makes the average of average new car prices in that $55,000 range. We took, like I said, I think it's top 8 or 10 cars, most popular new car sales, funneled this down to in the mid $30,000 range. But yeah, it's, you know, new car prices can get expensive. And like Mark Smith said, you know, a lot of people today are looking at 2005 cars, find cars that are rust free, don't have a million miles on them, and then, you know, keep them and maintain them, buy those cars for, you know, $6,000-$8,000 and maintain them, and that can work. So there you go. If you would like to join us, our phone number is 781-837-4900, 781-837-4900.
8: Funny you should say that. We do have John in Norwood on the line.
0: We do. Well, fantastic. Let's talk to John in Norwood. John?
9: Hi, John. How are you?
0: Good. How are you?
9: Not too bad. A couple questions. Automatic transmission fluid, need to change it in my girlfriend's 2013 Civic. And I've got some old, like, half-used bottles, since it always seems to take, like, 2.5 quarts on a drain and fill.
0: Mm.
9: Is that something that, you know, once it's opened up, it's, you know, contaminated after a while, and I should just...
0: How old is old?
9: The newest stuff is probably 2 years old, and the oldest stuff is probably 6 or 7 years old.
0: I would use it for penetrating oil and, you know, oil in a chainsaw chain. I don't think I'd want to put it in my $5,000 transmission.
9: Okay.
0: Yeah.
9: Another question. Seems like it's getting harder to recycle fluids and stuff for backyard

0: car maintainers, and I used to be able to take, you know, used oil filters, I think probably coolant to like Jiffy Lube, and
1: yeah,
0: they would take it, but apparently they don't take it anymore.
1: Yeah.
0: And I'm wondering if you have ideas on how to get rid of all this.
1: Yeah, coolant is a little funny because I was talking to someone just this week that said they could get rid of everything but engine coolant. Engine coolant's been becoming a real problem to get rid of. But for the most part, auto parts stores will take waste oil. So that's one of the things in Massachusetts, and I think other parts of the country too, that if you sell oil, you need to take oil back. I can't see CVS doing that. If you went in and bought a quart of oil and, you know, you brought some back. But I know I go to, you know, AutoZone and O'Reilly's, and I bring my, you know, jug of oil with me, and I go, you know, hey, can, you know, get some waste oil, and I sign a book, and, you know, off I go. So I haven't had any problems with that, and I would assume transmission fluid's the same. I don't think I'd bring 5 gallons at a time. In fact, I think there's a maximum that there's supposed to take. Same thing when I go to Florida. I go to the local Walmart, walk up to the counter and say, hey, I have this, you know, 5 quarts of waste oil. I sign a book and hand it to them, and I don't know where it goes after that. All I know is it's not at my house anymore. You know, things like coolant, you know, maybe, and I almost hate saying this because I know I'll probably get in trouble, but I remember talking to DEP people or EPA people, and they're like, well, you know, we don't recommend you do this, but, you know, coolant separates out pretty good in the waste facilities if people pour it down the drain. And I'm like, really? And they go, yeah, the systems are pretty good. And I'm like, I don't know that I want to do that. But they seemed, and this was, you know, 10 years ago, but they seemed a little less concerned about that. But I know somebody who owned a repair facility, and he used to keep the floor spotlessly clean, and his floor cleaning stuff was this green soap. And he had the, like, EPA guys come in and go and you know, started to write him up for having antifreeze spilled all over the floor. And he goes, what are you talking about? It's not antifreeze. It's soap. And they go, what do you mean? And they looked at it and go, oh, yeah, it's soap. All right, okay. So, you know, there are rules about disposal. Yeah, coolant's been kind of funny. I mean, it's, I'm sure there's still places to get rid of coolant, but again,
0: able to get rid of coolant. Just, I mean, I called up since Honda seems to require Honda everything.
1: Yeah. Oh,
0: Honda.
1: Yeah.
0: Honda coolant, Honda automatic transmission fluid. And I called them up and they said they did take the coolant back.
1: Mm. Oh,
0: of
1: all
0: course,
1: right.
0: You have to have it. You have to have a receipt showing that you bought Honda coolant. Which I did have, luckily. But, and the guy at the parts counter seemed to know nothing about this, but he took the jug and did I don't know what with it, but I didn't really care.
1: And I don't, you know, I'm due to go to O'Reilly's or AutoZone or something in the next week or so to dispose of waste oil because I'm going to do an oil change on my wife's Volkswagen. And I'll ask him about coolant. I never really thought about it.
0: Seems like the filters are the hard thing. I'm getting rid of gas filters and oil filters because I think I wind up having to take it to, like, my town has a
1: usually oil filters. They do, and I don't know if they still do this, but we used to call it the hot poke. What we'd do is when the oil was still hot in the filter, you'd punch a bunch of holes in it, drain as much oil out of it as you can. And then, honestly, crush it up and throw it away. You know, so...
0: Yeah, I think that's what the recyclers do, too.
1: Yeah,
0: is they just crush it and, separate the metal from everything else.
1: Yeah, and I think if you drain it as much as possible and then crush it and drain whatever's left out of it, I think you're doing a pretty responsible job of, you know, keeping the ground clear.
0: Yeah, I think in theory the state of Massachusetts wants you to take it to hazardous waste recycling day in your town.

0: time. But
1: yeah, and I guess, you know, however many oil filters there are, you know, how many oil changes you do, you know, could you do it yourself? Could you punch a bunch of holes in it, crush it up, and throw it in a, you know, 1 gallon bucket? And when you get a gallon bucket full of squished up oil filters, you know, which could take a couple of years maybe, you know, and then you just look for a hazardous waste day and go, here, I got this bucket full of oil filters, and be better about it. Yeah, you could do that.
0: All right.
1: All right.
0: Thanks, John. Appreciate
1: All right. Thanks, John. All right. Take care. Bye-bye. Why don't we give away a crush format? So, Jesse, if you're ready, pick a number. What's your pleasure? What number caller would you like?
2: Let's go with caller number 10 today.
1: Caller number 10. So if you're caller number 10 at 781-837-4900, Jesse will take your name, address, phone number, I guess, and he'll send it to me. I'll send it to the Crush PR people, and you'll get a Crush smelly floor mat in the mail at some point in life. I don't know how soon they send them out. I know the samples they sent me took a little while to get to me. So hopefully the last two people at one, and this will be the last one. They offered up three, so this will be the last one. And why don't we take our final break as well? My name is John Paul. This is the Car Doctor Program. 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And by the way, if you see Kevin Tocci, wish him a happy birthday. It's his birthday today. So happy birthday, Kevin Tocci. We'll be right back.
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1: 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And Jesse, do we have a winner? Jesse's getting information. So I think we do. We'll let him figure that out. Here's a question that I've never gotten before. A person says, I have a 2026 Tesla Model Y. And he says, or she says, Vicky, I think her name is, says, however, when I go by a certain house, the mirrors fold in. After I'm past it, they release and open back up. Have you any ideas why? So you drive by, driving down the street, minding your own business, and all of a sudden you get by the same house and the mirrors automatically fold in. And then as you drive by, they unfold. Well, I'm like, huh, what could that be? Apparently it's a feature in Teslas. The newer Teslas have a feature where you can geo-set, so you can use your GPS to fold the mirrors at a certain point.

0: if say you had a narrow garage and you were always concerned about hitting the mirrors on the way in, you set up the car to say, as I'm approaching this garage, the mirrors fold in. And then they unfold once you drive away. So according to the Tesla manual I looked up, it says how this feature works. The car automatically folds the mirrors when you approach a saved location at slow speeds, typically under 31 miles an hour, and mirrors automatically unfold once you drive away when your speed reaches 3 miles an hour or when you manually unfold them via the controls. Then it says you can check out the geolocation mirror guide for more details. Do we really need cars to do that? I don't think so. Let's talk to Tom in Kingston. Tom?
1: Good morning.
0: Good morning.
1: You just said that, and it's like I scratch my head on a few things that cars do nowadays. But it's like, okay, so what happens if you pull up to an ATM machine? What happens to the mirrors then?
0: Unless you tell it to do it, probably nothing. But if you say, oh, every time I come to this, you know, Bank of America ATM on, you know, Spruce and Goose Street, I want you to fold the mirrors in, I guess it does it. I don't know. Do we really need cars that are that automatic?
1: Oh, it's crazy. Crazy how it's getting.
0: Yeah. And, you know, and kind of like what Mark Smith said earlier, do we need really need that complexity in our life? You know, are people really saying, you know, and I was talking to somebody just the other day who said, even in spite of the price of diesel, they're actually looking for like an old diesel, you know, maybe an Expedition or something, because he's like, well, you know, you don't need much to make them run. You don't need a lot of computer power. You know, they just sort of run. And, you know, I guess that is true. And he said the other thing, he said, you know, I'd like to have a pickup truck, a four-wheel drive pickup truck. And if it's an old one that has a new engine in it that basically has a fuel pump and a carburetor and, you know, it starts up and runs, maybe that's the simplest way to go. So I don't know. Maybe technology. Maybe there's too much technology.
1: You mean, maybe that's one of those cars won't have a TPMS, no tire pressure monitor system. You'd have to go to the gas station and check it out yourself,
0: or buy a $5 gauge. Yeah.
1: Oh, yes.
0: Yeah. And you know, every car I own, I think, has a tire pressure gauge in it. And you know, do I need it on you know, some cars? Yeah, I do. The, you know, my wife's Volkswagen, you know, it was, has tire pressure monitors in it, but it doesn't tell you what the actual tire pressure is. So keep a tire gauge in it, just in case. She called me one day. She drove up to our nephew's house. She said, oh, the low tire light came on. And I said, well, you have a gauge. And she went out and she checked. And she went out and she checked and said, oh, yeah, the right size tires are all 32. The left side tires are all 26. And I said, well, that 5 pounds is enough to turn the light on.
1: And you've got a way of saying that.
0: I did, yeah. I said, wait until your nephew comes home, have him air up the tires and push the tire reset button. And all things have been good.
1: Yes.
0: So, yeah.
1: You know, I made some phone calls. We had two cars on the road, and we took one of them off. So we had it with Allstate Insurance, and it was about, well, close to $1,500 for two cars on the road. Took one off, and we got like a refund of $200 and some odd, and that's it.
0: Yep.
1: Because you're coming close to the end of the 1 year insurance deal.
0: Mm-hmm.
1: So I said, well, I'm still paying a lot of money for car insurance. So I got a thing in the mail, you know, Progressive,
0: yep.
1: Save $500. You get them all the time.
0: Yep. All
1: different
0: time,
1: insurance
0: yep.
1: companies. Yeah. I said, you know what? I got the cover sheet right here. Why don't I just go ahead and call a couple of these companies up? And I called Aetna and a few others. And I actually saved $480 by changing.
0: Oh, good.
1: Yeah, I was very impressed with that.
0: Yeah,
1: it's like, you know, you're getting the same coverage.
0: And that music means we got to say goodbye.
1: Well, listen, have a good week.
0: You as well. And somebody said, called in and said, the car you were talking about, the expensive one, is it made in the United States? It's designed in Irvine, California, but currently they're made in South Korea. So Genesis cars are currently made in South Korea. I expect them to be made at the big Hyundai plant in South Carolina sometime soon, but not yet. That music means we need to go. I want to thank Tom from Pembroke for winning the Crush Mat. And until next week, make sure you wear your seatbelt, drive safely, be good to your car, and if you see an emergency vehicle by the side of the road, slow down or move over. It saves lives. Talk to you all next week. Bye-bye.

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1: ABC News, I'm Brian Clark. President Trump continues to call worries about the fast pace of artificial intelligence technology a hoax, but many others say there are some guardrails needed, including the Democratic governor of Illinois, J.B. Pritzker, a potential 2028 Democratic presidential contender.
2: This needs to be a national effort as well as an international endeavor, especially together with our allies, because AI is not going to go away. We need to just rein it in, make sure that we've got guardrails around it, and it doesn't get out of control.
1: President Trump told a Fox News reporter he is still in a deciding mode about what to do next in Iran, as Iran's semi-official state media says that the U.S. plans to resume military operations. Treasury Secretary Scott Bessent meeting with his Chinese counterpart in New York ahead of the White House meeting later this week between President Trump and Chinese leader Xi Jinping. This is ABC News. Ed Sheeran, performing in Philadelphia last night, apologized to fans for making mistakes. He also said the situation in Gaza is catastrophic and unjustifiable. This comes after opening act Macklemore was dropped from the tour over his pro-Palestinian comments. In his onstage comments, later shared on Instagram, Sheeran said,
3: "What is happening in Gaza is catastrophic and unjustifiable and disproportionate. My heart has been broken by the scale of devastation and loss of civilians' lives, of children's lives."
1: He said he's never wanted to be an activist musician. In Munich, Oktoberfest got underway this weekend. It's the 191st edition of the world's largest folk festival, drawing people from around the world.
4: We're studying abroad, so we're here just on a fun trip. And we're looking to make great memories and have fun with our friends.
1: It runs through October 4th. I'm Brian Clark, ABC News.
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8: 64 degrees around the South Shore, 1203. Thickening clouds ahead of some rain this afternoon. Ahead of the Pats home opener in Foxborough, bring your umbrellas and slickers. We'll get to the forecast for today and beyond coming up. Good afternoon. I'm Lori Kirby, WATD News. 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And Marshfield loses its appeal against the MBTA Communities Act before the state's highest court. Marshfield Town Council Robert Galvin weighing in today.
9: I think it's disappointing that towns are seeing an erosion of local zoning authority, and I think this decision is a further erosion of local zoning authority and an affirmation that the state maintains a supervisory or supreme authority over zoning.
8: The MBTA Communities Act requires new housing developments, what some say is affordable housing, in towns and cities that are served by the MBTA. Multiple communities across Massachusetts challenged it in court, and part of their appeal focused on the Zoning Act being an unfunded state mandate. Marshfield Town Council Galvin says it also boiled down to a lack of choice for Marshfield residents and voters.
9: When the MBTA Communities Act was adopted, it required the towns themselves to adopt a zoning district that complied with the law and the subsequently enacted regulations. There were a number of people that were disappointed to find out that this required the town meeting warrant and be told basically by the state that if they didn't adopt it, there'd be consequences that were fairly devastating, including the loss of grant funds and possibly being obligated to allow it where you didn't want it.
8: Galvin says Marshfield now has to review the SJC decision and look at several options. One includes adding some amendments to the original appeal, which also failed in a lower court. As of now, the issue is too fresh to make it on the docket for tomorrow's Marshfield Select Board meeting. But town leaders will have a lot to discuss in the days ahead and Marshfield residents will be talking about this in the coming weeks as well. In other news today, a judge has ruled that the man charged with a deadly crash at the Derby Street Shops Apple Store in Hingham is competent to stand trial. 57-year-old Bradley Rain of Hingham is facing charges of second-degree murder, reckless operation, and 18 counts of aggravated assault with a dangerous weapon. The crash happened just before Thanksgiving in 2022, and it killed one person, wounding 22 others. At a hearing last week, Rain's attorney said his client has been suffering from memory loss, but a doctor or a clinician said that an evaluation found no such problem. Again, Rain telling police his vehicle accelerated. He was unable to stop it. He remains out on bail with a GPS monitor for now, due back in court October 14th. And, of course, we'll follow up on that. A married couple from Plymouth is indicted on child sex crimes. 37-year-old Dan Ferran, along with 31-year-old Samantha Pellreen, are being arraigned in Superior Court at a later date. Plymouth County DA Tim Cruz says that the couple was indicted on multiple counts of aggravated rape of a child. Authorities say that back on March 15th, an adult male victim, a male victim, came to the Middleborough State Police Barracks to say that he had been sexually assaulted, first by Ferrand and then by Ferrand and Pellreen together on numerous occasions from 2019 to 2025. As a result of an investigation, state police obtained arrest warrants for the couple, and they were taken into custody on March 26th by the State Police Plymouth County Detective Unit and the State Police Violent Fugitive Apprehension Section. A Brockton man pleads guilty in Boston Federal Court to firearms charges stemming from a violent shootout that left a female victim wounded. 28-year-old Romeo Miller pleaded guilty to being a felon in possession of ammunition, sentencing set for December 17th. We're going to take a look at the controversial use of flock cameras in the Commonwealth coming up next, all brought to you today by the South Shore YMCA.
0: Start the new year at the South Shore YMCA, the something for everyone place. 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
0: At the South Shore Y, you'll find a fitness center that feels like home, people that keep you moving, and on-site babysitting that gives you time to focus. 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
8: WATD News Time, the Sunday afternoon, 12:08. Good afternoon. Nice to be with you. Let's go to Cohasset now. Cohasset is among the cities and towns in the Commonwealth considering regulations controlling flock cameras, which have been in the headlines a lot lately. Let's get more on this. A deeper dive with WATD's Tom Gorman.
10: The Cohasset Select Board will be voting this week to place a surveillance technology oversight bylaw proposal on the October town meeting warrant that would set guidelines for flock and other surveillance cameras that are used by law enforcement. Board Chair David Farag explains.
11: That was a citizen's petition that came in, and as you're seeing with all the towns in Massachusetts, whether it comes through in a citizen's petition or where it comes through changing policies or otherwise, is all the towns, Massachusetts across the country, are dealing with their flock cameras, whether it's from that particular company or the other companies that deal with it. Our contract ends in November because it was a two-year contract. We had voted not to renew, but to allow the town manager to negotiate with Flock or any of the other carriers to see if it could be extended. And obviously the select board, wants to balance people's rights versus public safety in it and make sure it has the proper protections. But this citizen petition would create a new oversight bylaw.
10: Town officials say they want a balance between privacy rights and public safety.
11: It would create a whole new mechanism. There's some parts that help on the protection of rights side, but then there's also some issues regarding the operation of it, regarding the public safety side. So that's the balance that every public official is trying to deal with, because you don't want to diminish the public safety side, but you also want to protect rights of the people. And one thing in there which I think is an issue is that it does create attorney's fees for anybody who brings suit. Now, on our current bylaw, if you violate the bylaw, it's just a small fine. So with no attorney's fees. So there's little things like that that we'll be looking at.
10: The Surveillance Technology Oversight Bylaw petition is on the Town of Cohasset website. Reporting from Cohasset, Tom Gorman, WATD News.
8: All right, the big story of this Sunday is the Patriots home opener kicking off in less than 1 hour. Are you getting ready? The snacks right now? Maybe you're there right now. Lucky you. The Patriots home opener kicking off against the Steelers. The Pats hoping to pay back Pittsburgh for last year's loss. Today's matchup is seen as a big test for the Pats offense and for Drake May, who has been really underperforming this season so far, including week one when the team lost 13-10 to the Seahawks. Kickoff in Foxborough, 1 p.m. And some light rain is in that forecast. Let's check in with Mike Redden.
12: Good afternoon, everyone. For this afternoon, it'll be mainly cloudy with light rain and patchy drizzle developing. Look for a high temperature of 63 as the wind becomes easterly at 4 to 14 miles per hour. Tonight, it'll be cloudy with rain tapering off as occasional showers. The temperature will drop to a low of 50. For your Monday, watch for an early shower as clouds gradually give way to some sunshine. We'll have a high temperature around 66. Tuesday, it'll be mostly cloudy with glimpses of sun. We'll have a high temperature of 61. And our outlook for Wednesday, it'll be mostly cloudy with an afternoon shower around. Expect a high temperature in the middle 60s. For WATD and Precision Weather Forecasting Meteorologist, Mike Redden.
8: Now, if you're worried about the Sox game getting rained out, you don't have to, because it's in beautiful, sunny St. Petersburg, Florida today. Oh, to be there. The Red Sox taking on the Tampa Bay Rays this afternoon with a winner claiming the three-game series. First pitch in St. Petersburg, 1:40 p.m. Eastern time. Right now, the Sox are third in the AL East behind first place Tampa Bay. And the teams match up next hour for the 13th time this season. There's going to be a lot of clicking going on with the Pats game and the Red Sox game during the same afternoon. That's good stuff. I hope you have good snacks. Maybe if you won the lottery, you can buy whatever you want, some champagne. Here we go. Winning numbers drawn last night. Mass cash, 13, 20, 30, 31. 34. Those are the evening numbers. I'm not going to give you the middays. These are the evening numbers last night, Saturday night, September 19th. The numbers game, 8360. That's 8360. Powerball. Nobody won. You don't have to be envious or angry about that. Nobody won. I mean, there are a few millionaires out there. I don't know if there's any here. Let us know. Call us. Take us out to lunch. Powerball numbers, 18, 30, 41, 45, 68, 10. Again, no winners in the $298 million Powerball jackpot. 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And right now, it is very cloudy and damp. 64 degrees in Marshfield at the weather station, WATD. I'm Lori Kirby at 12:15 on this Sunday. 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
2: Well, it's good, Sophia, to get out of the way here. 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Of course, WBZ Sports Director Steve Burton will miss a beat. 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These guys are the best, Sophia. 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
2: 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And then we just have folks that reach out, grateful to listen in and be part of the show each and every Sunday, so be it. Got one or two once in a while, little hecklers give us a little bit of a time, but it's so limited. And when they do, we give them a high five and a hug and say, well, we're going to keep doing our show. We'd love to have you be part of it and listen to it. And if for any reason you want to do other things, that's okay. We're going to be here. 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We want to do some shout outs. Rob Hackler, who's been amazing from day one. Rockstar Jesse, who's on board internally today, making sure this podcast goes incredible. The old troll of rock and roll. Who would that be, Sophia?
1: Ed Perry.
2: The best in the business. A living legend, teaches us each and every week. I want to shout out to Jackie that helps us always keep all of our ads running. Everything's great. We got a lot of shout outs, a lot of thanks. And again, we're very fortunate to be here. We have some special guests for this second Bethany Builders Podcast today, Sophia. You want to make a mention or do you want to wait till somebody just calls in?
1: Why don't we wait till they call in?
2: Surprise guest.
1: Let's build some suspense around
2: suspense. We got a few surprise guests coming, as well as at some point, of course, Steve Burton will be coming in live from Gillette Stadium. Of course, earlier today on our first segment from 10:30 to 11 a.m. that you can check in each and every week now. We had, who did we have on the show earlier, Sophia?
1: We had, as you said, WBZ Sports Director Steve Burton. and former tight end of the New England Patriots, Christian Fourier. And as well as we also had some guests

0: come in and say hello and give some of their thoughts on today's game.
1: Well, I know some names. We had Terry, of course, who handles all the audio for WBZ CBS Boston in regards to the Patriots. So when you're enjoying it on TV, Terry plays a huge role in that. So we're absolutely big fans of Terry. We love
0: huge
1: Terry.
0: Huge fans of Terry.
1: He's incredible. And the whole team down there. And who knows, maybe we'll see some more of the folks that do coverage for all the different stations down there. We've had the chance to meet many of them over this last run, of course, with the New England Patriots going to the Super Bowl and so forth, and down at Media Row. The friendships keep growing, Sophia. How fortunate are we?
0: We are so fortunate. And we also want to take a moment to thank all of our listeners here on 95.9 WATD. Thank you so much for listening to the Bethany Builders podcast and supporting us throughout our journey.
1: So this is great. A lot of thanks, a lot of excitement here. Let's talk some football. But before we do, like you're saying, we are so grateful to be able to do this without our listeners and people that watch. Like I say, if we had a handful of people, Sophia, if we can show a good time to a handful of people or more, it's more than a big success. So if you're listening, thank you so much. You can always call the phone lines at 781-837-4900. You'll reach WATD. They can put you through with your questions, your thoughts on today's show, whether it's Boston sports, whether it's building. We want to talk to you about it all. One thing I do want to mention before we go too far, let's see if we can run one of our commercials so we can try to pay some bills from time to time. Jesse, can you take us into one of those?
0: Jeff.
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1: That would be me. Building for many years, huh, Sophia?
0: Family. How many years, approximately?
1: I'm not going to tell because that'll date us a little bit. But do me a favor. Bring that microphone in and over there. I see you did the adjustments, and make sure you're on top of it because I want to hear you so you don't try any trick questions.
0: Trick questions?
1: That's correct. Let's talk about something a lot of fun here. First thing I want to talk about, an exciting day yesterday. Boy, we went after it for some home improvements in Hanover. Swapped out 22 windows. Matthews Brothers windows prepped, sealed, water and iced, flash correctly, PVC trim all around. Customers couldn't have been happier. Repeat customers. Love those guys. We're so fortunate. They had us to their home. They're very happy. We're going to go back early this week, see if we can wrap it up. Your thoughts, Sophia, on a successful project?
0: Successful project. And the workday started pretty early.
1: That's correct. Yeah, we got started about 7 a.m. We're able to get that phase one work done in one day. 7 a.m. to 6 p.m., complete success. Customers couldn't have been happier. Three neighbors came over with potential projects. We're on the move. We're grateful to have a job, Sophia. But with that being said, we have a caller. Jesse, can you send him through?
3: We should have Hello? Nate from the Red Sox on the line. Hello, Nate.
0: Hello, Nate.
4: Can you hear me?
1: Hey, we can hear you now, Nate.
4: Awesome, I'm here.
0: Hey, welcome. Nate Montero, Community Relations for the Boston Red Sox.
1: Let's give it up. Let's give it up for Nate.
4: Thank you. Thank you. Thank you, guys.
1: There you go. You know, Nate, thank you so very much for giving a call today and joining us. You know, you were a special guest last week because we're always so excited when we see you in person or you reach out, make a telephone call. But I got to tell you, boy, you've built already in 1 week quite a fan base. We had people texting and calling and say, I'll tell you that, Nate Montero, he had a lot of great input, and we're excited to hear from him. And eventually, Sophia, Nate's going to zoom in and join us on future episodes. What are your thoughts?
0: I'm so excited, Nate. I think that sounds like an amazing plan.
4: Mm-hmm. I'm excited for it. Thank you guys for having me.
1: Of course. So, Sophia, you had some, I'll tell you, Nate, Sophia, with all this school, and she's prepared a few questions. She's going to hit you with some questions rapid fire. Sophia, take lead. You're the host.
0: Let's delve right into it.

0: Wow, well, that is an excellent definition. So thank you, Nate.
1: Well, I'll tell you, Nate, it's not going to be easy today for sure. We're playing the first place Tampa Bay Rays. They've had an incredible season themselves. We're going to support our Red Sox, of course. We know they can get it done. But also, isn't there a backdrop to that where some of the other competing teams for the final wild card playoff spot, if they were to lose, would that ultimately accomplish the same goal as if the Red Sox were able to win?
2: Correct. Yeah. If they were to lose as well, that also clinches us into the playoffs too.
1: Excellent. So yourself, so you're on standby, right, Nate? You're obviously watching and knowing the team's away and watching, keeping an eye on things so you know what's up and coming, because to clinch a playoff spot, especially at the way that we started with all the manager change and roster changes and so forth, this has been an absolute incredible season. I'll tell you one thing, the Boston Red Sox are a team to keep a good eye on, because they've come out of nowhere and their second half record of this season has been more than impressive.
2: Yeah, we're excited for it. I think we have a good competitive team, and once all healthy, we can definitely make some noise in the playoffs. I'll tell you one thing. I don't think there's a team in the American League that wants to play against the Boston Red Sox. We're a scrappy team that knows how to get wins and knows how to score some runs and pitch. So I don't think there's a team that is looking forward to face Boston.
1: That's so well said. Like you said, Nate, nobody wants to draw the Boston Red Sox 2026. They're too unpredictable. They can go on a hot streak where they can run off 8 straight wins. Well, when you get in the playoffs, you put a streak like that together, before you know, you could be in a championship game.
2: Exactly.
0: Yeah. Now, Nate, how is the energy in the clubhouse, recognizing that the players are pros? Are they able to stay focused on each game at a time, or are there distractions about postseason game at this point?
2: No, there are no distractions. These guys are pros. These guys take every game one game at a time. So no one is overly excited or no one's discouraged at this point. We're just continuing to play baseball pitch by pitch, inning by inning.
0: Okay, I see. Well, I'm so excited to join the team this Friday. I know the Red Sox are hosting the Chicago team, and I'm
1: Chicago Cubs. Chicago Cubs, Sophia. I'll tell you, next to the Red Sox, one of the oldest teams around, and one of these days we got to get you out to. Nate, is that called Wrigley Field out there?
2: Wrigley Field, yep. Beautiful stadium over there.
1: Incredible.
0: Incredible. Well, I'm so excited. I'm really looking forward to see you.
2: Awesome. Well, we're looking forward to have you.
0: Thank you so much.
1: There we go. So, Nate, how does this affect? So, looking forward for yourself and the team, of course, everything that you have to do in preparation. I know, boy, I'll tell you, Sophia, as we've obviously observed, Nate, between the things that you do down at Fenway Park, let alone the calls and contacts that take place before game day, as we start to finish up the season and it's looking more and more like we're going to have a postseason run here, does your schedule uptick and your responsibilities just increase more and more?
2: Actually, no. We actually try to give players their space as, you know, we go into the playoffs. And even now in September, we've tried to scale back what we're having the players do in the community at Fenway and outside of Fenway. So the focus really is, and this is, I think, a standard amongst the entire organization, which is to give the players the space to operate at a very high level to win baseball games in October.
1: Mm-hmm. Your thoughts, Sophia?
0: I think Nate described it perfectly.
1: And with that being said, Nate
0: knows his stuff.
1: Well, beyond, we know Nate's the best around, but the with that being said, Nate, my question is on another front. So knowing that scales back and that eases, how is the team from a point of health? We are starting to get players back. Who are some of our players that are, healthy, ready to go, that maybe we haven't had the second half of the season? And where do we stand as far as our players being back from any injuries they might have?
2: Well, yeah, sure. I mean, there's guys obviously like Derek O'Shea, who hasn't pitched a game since the beginning of the season, who's

0: I think has made tremendous progress to get himself ready to pitch meaningful innings in a postseason game, and then hopefully we can have him back and ready and at you know full capacity. There's guys like Tanner Houck as well who's coming back from a Tommy John surgery, so that we're hearing that could be that can make an appearance during the playoffs. Tyrone Guerrero was activated today.
1: Excellent.
0: You know, pitch his way into the postseason as well. Obviously, Rafael Sedan, who's just a star player for us, has been in the IL for the past week or so, but he's on track to make it back to play meaningful baseball as well. So I think this is a special team that once we're all sort of healthy, this team could really surprise some people in the playoffs.
1: What are you thinking, Sophia?
2: I think Nate just summarized it perfectly.
1: Absolutely. Well, Nate, we're here, of course, on the Bethany Builders podcast, and we're trying to keep our energy controlled and subdued here. But I mean, this is
2: a huge deal.
1: This is a big deal. This is Sunday. The team has done essentially what most people never thought that they could do. Here we go now, Nate. You know who just came on in the... We have Steve Burton, and we have Steve with a special guest. Steve Burton, say hello to Nate Montero, Community Relations, Boston Red Sox. How are you, sir?
3: Nate, how you doing, buddy? I know, Nate, you're probably over there. I take care of business at Fenway. I get all that. Red Sox, I'm here with Gene Pouliot. And he takes care of us here at the GP Atrium. And Gene, say hello.
4: Hi, how you doing today, Ian?
2: It's Chris. Hi.
3: Sophia, Bethany, and Nate.
1: Hey.
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0: Welcome.
1: Oh, my goodness.
3: Nobody comes through the doors without seeing Gene. I'll tell you right there. He's got power. So we're here for that stadium. He takes care of us every week. He's great to work with, and we love him. Absolutely love him.
1: Well, Gene, thank you so very much for joining us today. I'll tell you, we're here live on 95.9 FM WATD, and you look fantastic, and we've had a chance to join you a few times, and thank you for all you do. Your thoughts, Sophia?
2: Gene, welcome, and I was wondering, do you have a score prediction for today's game?
3: Yeah, score prediction, Gene.
4: Just the Patriots win.
2: I like that.
4: They win.
2: I agree with that.
1: It's like Novocaine works every time, Steve Burton.
3: I hear you, buddy.
1: You guys look great. How is the excitement down at Gillette Stadium? We were just talking to Nate Montero, of course, with the level of excitement with the Boston Red Sox. They got a potential playoff clinch today with a win or another team that takes a loss. And here we go. We got the Patriots' first home game. We're excited. We want a big win today, guys.
3: What's the vibe down here, Gene? What do you think?
4: Well, it's a little quiet. Fans are coming in. Everybody's happy.
3: Everybody's happy.
4: Everybody expects to win.
2: That's the most important part, is that everyone is enjoying themselves.
3: Yeah, we do expect rain here, so it's going to get a little wet down here at Gillette. But you know what? We're inside. Gene takes care of everybody. And let me tell you something. Nobody passes that door without Gene.
1: I'll tell you, that now that I'm able to focus a little more, Steve, I can see Gene, and I remember actually meeting Gene coming through, always with a smile, makes everybody feel welcome.
3: Yep.
1: Like you say, Gene, thank you for all you do at Gillette Stadium and for all us fans at the New England Patriots when we come for an event.
2: Yes, thank you so much.
4: You're welcome.
3: It's great to have, my friend.
1: I look forward to seeing you.
3: I'm going to take you guys outside where the stadium is. But it's loud, so you may not be able to hear me. I just want you guys to get a glimpse of what it looks like as the fans are coming in, okay?
1: This would be great. Yeah, we can share. If you're listening, we'll describe what Steve Burton is about to show us. He's going to take us live into the pregame at Gillette Stadium. And, Nate, you let us know how we're doing for the description, because you as well are taking it on audio here. So hopefully we do a good job with that.
0: Oh, yeah.
1: So we got Steve Burton now, guys. Steve Burton's walking through Gillette Stadium, and he just got outside. Incredible.
5: It's loud out here.
2: And there's the exterior of Gillette Stadium.
1: Well, actually, Sophia, we're looking at the interior.
2: Oh, the interior,
1: right
2: my
1: now.
2: God.
1: That's okay. We got
2: meant
1: the
2: that we're
1: field.
2: Outside. We're outside.
1: All right, we'll take that. We're looking at the playing field. The fans are starting to fill in at the stadium. The music's going. Steve, can you feel the energy?
5: Steve appears to be frozen.
1: There we go. Well, Steve's frozen. You know, it says so many moving parts going on at Gillette Stadium. I heard there might even be a flyover today, guys.
2: Will there really be?
0: Oh, wow.
1: Yeah, flyover.
2: Wow. You see, everyone looks
0: super
2: excited.
0: They do a good job over at Gillette.
1: Incredible. I'll tell you, Nate, we can see from the visual, the fans are starting to pack in. It looks like, I think Steve said they were expecting upwards of 65,000 fans today. Probably looks like the stadium's half to two-thirds full at this time. Yeah, they're just coming in.
3: Yeah, they're coming in. The parking lots are packed. People coming in from all over. And you know what? They want to get a taste of Aaron Rodgers. They know this is probably...
1: Sure. And as we see, like you say, Steve, a little audio video coming in and out. But
3: Rodgers.
1: Excellent. Well, as we were talking earlier, guys, Aaron Rodgers, I think, is he in his 19th season, Steve? Is that correct?
3: Yeah, let me tell you something. Aaron Rodgers, as I mentioned earlier, the guy is 42 years old. He'll turn 43 in December. He's 19 mm-hmm. years older than Drake May.
1: Wow.
3: And if you go back 20 years ago, because he's been playing 20 years, Mike Vrabel played against him when he was the backup quarterback for Brett Favre, and we showed highlights on our pregame show of Mike Vrabel sacking Aaron Rodgers and costing a fourth fumble.
1: Incredible.
3: So, yeah.
1: Hey, Steve, I wanted to ask you a question. We had what we expected, but what a treat. I mean, you know, we haven't seen him for a while, but to be able to see him and really, really appreciate him, want to give it up to our Bethany Builders podcast crew member, WBZ CBS Boston team member, Christian Fourier. Christian looks fantastic. He looks like he could put the pads on and go out for a pass, Steve.
3: Yeah, Christian is went to grab something to eat. But, yeah, it looks like he could still play. But I want to throw a shout-out to Nate, because, Nate, I really appreciate what you're doing over at Fenway for the Red Sox. You've done a remarkable job, and you know, it's so important to give back to the community. And that's what the Red Sox are doing. That's what a lot of these sports teams are doing. So, you know what? I love it. And hopefully there'll be another Red Sox parade.
0: Thank you, Steven. I'm just so fortunate to be able to do what I do and get the support that I get from, you know, and from leadership. And it really starts with leadership at the Boston Red Sox, who really, truly gets the essence of Red Sox Nation, which is community first. So much good work is done by the Red Sox Foundation. You know, the work that we do over at the Jimmy Fund, Dana-Farber, the work that we do supporting so many local schools in the area. But I can't do my work without the full support from Red Sox leadership. That's Sam Kennedy, John Henry, Mike Gordon, Tom Warner and crew. So I tip my hat to those folks too.
1: You know, and I'm gonna double up on that, Nate, because Steve Burton brought out a point on how John Henry and the team and the ownership has brought us World Series that, in fact, World Series championships that we hadn't had. So we're going to give up a Bethany Builders podcast, high five and clap. And, Jesse, can you hit us with our round? This is for all the Boston sports teams' ownerships. Thank you for bringing us all these championships. Us fans, we're going to be here to support you. Let's give it up. Okay, there we go. We got to appreciate everybody here, Steve, at the Bethany Builders podcast. What do you think, Nate?
0: Absolutely.
1: You know, important to do that. So, Sophia, do you have some questions for today's game? I think you making some
3: you
1: points.
3: Guys.
2: Well,
3: hey,
2: Nate,
3: hey, Chris,
2: do you have us?
3: Oh, I don't want to interrupt you. Fans here, Chris.
4: How you doing?
3: This is the Bethany Bills on live radio and the Bethany Bills podcast as well. Say hello.
4: Go Fans.
3: And Pat's going to win the award.
4: Absolutely.
1: Hey, Steve,
4: hey.
1: What's
4: from? North Ames, Mass.
3: North Ames,
4: Mass.
3: Mass.
4: Yeah.
3: Okay.
1: There you go. And Steve, what is everybody's name, Steve?
3: What's that, Chris?
1: What is everybody's names and where are they from?
3: Tell them your name, where you're from.
4: John Dobb, North Ames, Massachusetts, over in Western Mass.
3: You are?
4: Big Pass.
6: Brian Tebow.
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4: Mass.
1: Hey, guys. Hey. Welcome to the Bethany Builders Podcast. Guys, hey. Thank you.

0: you. Welcome to the Bethany Builders podcast. There you go. Steve, I'll tell you, there's a lot of action down there, huh?
1: Oh, yeah. It's getting crazy down here. I'm going to have to wrap up because I have to get upstairs to the broadcast booth.
0: Excellent.
1: The press box.
0: Well, I'll tell you, Steve, we're excited. We're going to have another surprise guest here that's coming in a minute or two. Your timing couldn't have been more perfect. Thank you for all you do. Sophia, what
2: Thank
0: do you have
2: you
0: to
2: so
0: say?
2: Thank you so much, WBZ Sports Director Steve Burton, everyone.
1: My pleasure, guys.
0: He's the best.
1: And we'll talk to you guys later.
0: You're the best.
3: See you.
1: All right. Love you. Take care, Nate.
0: Love you, guys. Thank you.
3: Take care, Steve. Love you.
1: All right.
0: Steve Burton, everybody.
2: So, Nate, back to my question. Do you have a score prediction for today's Patriots game?
3: I don't know. With the weather, I'm predicting a low-scoring game, a defense-first game. Let's go with 13-10 Patriots.
2: 13-10, okay.
0: Hey, Nate's consistent with Christian Fourier's prediction. Nate, you guys are awful close. I think Christian was almost spot on himself and Nate. And, you know, I'll tell you, Sophia, there's something interesting to that. Christian Fourier called last week's game exactly. He said a loss by 3 points.
2: Wow.
3: Oh, wow.
0: So Nate's on point, but we're talking Patriots win today. We're all positive.
2: We're all positive. And what about you?
0: Well, I'm going to double down. I'll tell you that in a second, but I'm going to double down because we have the best of the best here. Nate, Boston Red Sox game. Do you have a score prediction today?
3: I think we clinch it today. I think the Boston Red Sox wins 5-2 in Tampa.
0: What are your thoughts, Sophia? Oh, I'm loving that.
2: I like that score.
0: Nate, I'm liking that a lot. I think that's like right on point. Nate, who is pitching for the Boston Red Sox today? Do you know?
3: You know, that's a good question. Yesterday, Brian Bello pitched for us, and he gave us 8 solid innings with 11 strikeouts. I mean, he pitched tremendously. But I'm looking now on the schedule. We have here, let's see, Patrick Sandoval.
0: Excellent. Lefty. Awesome. I'll tell you, Nate, I want to give it up to Brian Bello. You know, he's pitcher. He gets out there, works hard every day, of course, in training and so forth. But I'll tell you, even though we come up short, was it a 2-1 loss? His outing was fantastic. If we can see that type of pitching from Brian Bello as we start to advance towards the playoffs, I'm really liking that. I'm liking his start in the rotations.
2: I like it as well.
3: He did what he was supposed to do. And he's going into the playoffs with confidence, and I'm confident that he'll continue to pitch really well.
0: Yeah, you know, like you say, Nate. Even though we come up with a loss in that game, I'll beyond take that. Brian Bales, Sophia, let's give up for Brian Bales. If you see him, let him know his fans at the Bethany Builders podcast are congratulating him on that outing. That was big time, Nate.
3: Yeah, it was.
0: You know, I know it's a winner-take-all sport and everybody wants to get the win, but, I mean, if the way our bats usually light up, if he can do that type of outing or appearance, especially going into the playoffs, boy, we can see a lot of W's out of his outing, Sophia.
2: We truly can.
0: Mm-hmm. And what were some of the other questions you might have for Nate? Didn't you, you were really, you got tipped off that Nate Montero was going to join us today, huh? You were excited.
2: Well, I'm very excited that Nate is here to join us, but, well, I think it's more fun to do a bit of improv here on the Bethany Builders podcast.
0: Okay, what do you think?
2: Well, what do you have in mind?
0: Sophia, you know, I have a lot in mind. I mean, of course, obviously, we've talked about it many times, being such a sports fan. I'm watching the Boston Red Sox closely. I think it's either a Houston loss or Chicago. I don't know exactly what it is. I'm hoping the Red Sox can just close the door with a big win today. They got to work for it. Tampa Bay's first place, and they're an excellent team as well. You know, we'll see how that all plays out. Patriots ready to go, home season opener. Again, talking with Nate Montero, knowing all the things that he does and the things that you have going on. I mean, again, you're an understudy, and Nate has welcomed you to be part of his program that he oversees, of course. Can you explain a little bit on that for our listeners?
2: Well, Nate, would you like to explain the program a bit further? Because I want to make sure that everyone's involved.
0: And what's that called, Sophia?
2: The program is called Lindos Sueños, and in Spanish it means beautiful dreams.
3: Absolutely, and thanks, Sophia. So Lindos Sueños, for those who do not know what it is, we bring 10 American teenagers to the Dominican Republic for a 10-day community service trip that involves baseball. So we team those American and teenagers with 10 other Dominicans, and 20 young men build homes for families in need in a small village called El Mamon in the morning. And in the afternoon, the boys play baseball as a way to bond. So the program has been around for over 20 years now, and we're really fortunate, the Boston Red Sox, to be able to do this work in the Dominican.
2: What I really love about this program is its emphasis on community. Even though the boys may have grown up in different parts of the world, they can still come together and really connect through both the love of baseball, but more importantly, through that significance of helping those who are in need.
0: Mm-hmm. And absolutely. And Nate, if I can add to that too, I was fortunate, just as again, the dad-daughter duo, be able to join Sophia, and Nate had welcomed me to sit in on a meeting prior to departure this past summer. And Nate, again, a compliment to you, yourself and your team, and I know it's a team effort, but somebody has to take leadership, and the way that you make things clear and understanding to the families, everybody participating, so they understand the importance and you can hit the ground running when you go to the Dominican Republic. Absolutely incredible. I was beyond impressed. And, as someone that's decades older than you, I really took notice to how you handled yourself and conveyed that information and made it a complete success. Without being long-winded, my question is, have you been able to follow up with the two families that were able to get their permanent housing in the Dominican Republic? And how are things going now that they're able to move in and have a safe home to have for years to come?
3: Yeah, absolutely. I try to check in with the families down there and also the people who are in the community doing the day-to-day work for us. You know, that's something, that's a relationship, a connection that goes beyond the trip itself. And these families are doing amazing. It's a complete life-changing thing that happened to them back in July, where now they have homes that are safe, homes that can sustain a strong, you know, Caribbean rain, homes that are that have access to water, electricity, homes that are furnished, homes that kids can grow up in and can be handed down to generations to come. So this is all just really, really awesome to see and hear these families to say how grateful they are for this opportunity.
0: Mm-hmm. And as you do that, Nate, my question is, when you'll go, for example, I know you increased, which is a big increase. I mean, you just did one home the previous year, I believe, and then now you just were able to ramp it up and did two homes. As you advance, in God's will, from years to come, do you find that the homeowners that were able to earn their home with the support and within the program, that they then participate in the build-outs for the homes for future families? Do you find that it has a growing effect or a domino effect where more and more people come together from the community?
3: Absolutely. It's a celebration for the entire community. It's just not it's not only the family who reap the benefits of the home, it's the community that reap these benefits. It's the local businesses that reap these benefits. So it's something that, you know, once the Boston Red Sox steps foot in the Dominican, in this village, El Mamon, you can quite literally feel the impact, the immediate impact that, you know, that Nindo Sueños has on the people there and the local businesses, for sure.
0: Mm-hmm. And never to speak past Sophia, but is it fair to say that the Boston Red Sox ownership, the team, the management, all that participate, are leaders in the MLB when it comes to circling back and embracing the folks and families of the Dominican Republic, isn't it? You said something to that effect, where the Boston Red Sox are leaders in showing how the connection is with the people throughout the Dominican Republic. You still with us, Nate? No,
2: a bit of a technical difficulty.
0: Well, I think we got some weather moving into the area, yeah. Sophia, so that's kind of playing on that. But again, Nate will circle back and join us again, and finished the program with us, which is incredible. The Sophia, of course, we're a building show, so we were able to get involved. We have projects going throughout the South Shore. We have two accessory dwelling units that we're involved in, working with that project. We're involved in a remodel of swapping out new construction windows that took place, swapped them out, 22 windows. We're able to get them removed and reinstalled with PVC trim yesterday in Hanover, Massachusetts, which was a great accomplishment. Our repeat customers couldn't have been happy. And what's on the forefront of Bethany Builders? What are you working on? And tell us what you see for the second half, fall of 2026.
2: We have a lot of projects going on, so it's difficult to go into depth into just one, because I feel like here at Bethany Builders, we've been so busy with projects.
0: Yes.
2: But that being said, we still wake up early mornings, starting at, we can come at 7 a.m., even earlier, and work to fulfill our customers' wants and needs, because we are here to work with our customers and get things done timely and efficiently here at Bethany Builders.
0: Well, yes, we can legally start at 7 a.m.
3: I'm back now, Chris. Sorry about that, guys.
0: Oh, you don't have to apologize. We know the weather's rolling in on all of us here. I hear there's going to be a lot of rain, and we know you're calling us from the North Shore area. So, Nate, more than importantly, thank you for taking time out of your Sunday on little to no notice to come join us. I know people love to listen to what you know, to be able to talk to someone that's on the inside of course, an incredible organization like the Boston Red Sox. And when you share little tidbits about, you know, how are the players doing? How's the level of excitement? What's the upcoming, some of the things that are in the works or plans? Us big baseball fans, we're beyond excited to do that, let alone what you're telling us about what took place with Lindo Sueños. And the question I had posed to you, Nate, was, is it fair to say that the Boston Red Sox organization, ownership, all the way down to everybody that participates, are leaders in the MLB when it comes to the closeness and relationship with the people of the Dominican Republic?
3: Oh, absolutely. The Red Sox leadership are pioneers in this space. And quite frankly, they're, I think, light years ahead of other owners and organizations when it comes to their relationship with a different country. I've said this before, but I truly do believe that the Dominican Republic, the Boston Red Sox, is that team for that country.
0: Incredible. Do you find that, Nate, of course, knowing, like, for example, Rafael Devers, or players that have come through our Boston Red Sox organization and have went on to different teams in the MLB, when they come back to play a game or come back to, you're able to spend some time with them, just communicating with them, they really are able to reflect and appreciate the strong bond that the Boston Red Sox has with the people of the Dominican Republic and their upbringing?
3: Absolutely. And I think Dominican players who go through the Boston Red Sox system appreciate just like that tie that the organization has with their country and their culture. You know, Rafael Devers is just one example of many other Dominicans that pass through our system. You know, I can name a ton: David Ortiz, Manny Ramirez, Pedro Martinez, just alum to name a few. And then currently, you know, Brian Bello, who's gone through our system. So many others who are, I know, appreciative of the Boston Red Sox and how the organization takes care of them and also their families, and appreciate their cultures and upbringing.
0: I mean, I myself, Sophia, your thoughts on some of these things, but I myself really appreciate how, you know, a David Ortiz and a Pedro Martinez and a Manny Ramirez, what I love is that, I mean, they were baseball greats, but even as they move on, they stay so close within the Boston Red Sox organization and the community to all of us here in New England. You know, they're approachable, Nate. They could, you know, had amazing careers, Hall of Fame careers, and many of them, and they've moved on. They have, you know, many things at baseball that they've earned, and they could go off in the sunset in warm weather and never come back around, but they don't do that. They come back, they stay involved in the community. They attend events. I have shout outs from David Ortiz and Pedro Martinez, and their kindness and their love and you know, them shouting out, you would think that we were the players, the way that they're heartfelt and they reach out and support what we do. So if they're listening,

0: I hope that they know how much we appreciate them there. Their time on the field is very limited, but their impact in our Boston Red Sox community lasts a lifetime.
1: Yeah.
0: You know, yeah, your thoughts, Sophia? Here we are, where Nate has carried the heavy lifting for us.
2: All I'm
0: today.
2: Hearing is my thoughts, but I love hearing what everyone has to think here on the podcast.
0: Well, then take it,
2: but,
0: Sophia.
2: However, I do agree with what you're saying. What I really love is that it's not your one achievement that has left the biggest impact. It's what you do after the fact, staying involved in your community, inspiring the younger generations. That's what's most important. And it's a key lesson to take away from these individuals.
0: Well said, Sophia. And with that, I'm going to kick it right back to you. I like the message you're bringing. Keep bringing it, right, Nate? You got a microphone,
1: absolutely.
0: Sophia? Let it fly. We want to hear more from you. You started college and you're involved. Humbled to be honored to be part of the Red Sox organization.
2: I am truly honored. And I absolutely love the mission. The whole message of supporting the community, helping those in need, making new friends throughout the journey. It's amazing. Mm-hmm. And I really admire the work that you put in.
0: And I will give you one touch. You loved it so much. Didn't you shift your course selection to be able to try your very best to become fluent in Spanish so you really can be an asset to the program moving forward? Your thoughts?
2: My thoughts, yes. I did decide to take Spanish as a freshman, which it requires an extra commitment because when you begin a language, you actually have to attend classes more frequently. But as I want to be an active member in this community, I decided to take that step, take those classes, and enhance my Spanish speaking abilities.
1: Awesome, there you go. Sophia.
0: Yeah, we want, then, you know, no better than Nate Montero. Mate, may I ask, you speak fluent Spanish, is that correct?
1: I do, yeah.
0: Okay, so we're going to have you fact check Sophia from time to time. Make sure we know she's obviously in the city in Cambridge getting some of the best education in the world. But, you know, Nate, we need you to fact check her. She might come home with great grades, but we got to know if she goes to the street, and in particular in the Dominican Republic or throughout Latin America or dealing here in the U.S., yeah. We want to know, is it fluent or is it not? Sophia?
2: Well, I'm just a beginner, but I know. Hola, ¿cómo estás?
0: There you go.
1: There you go. That's a start.
2: It's a start.
0: That's a start, you know. It's funny. We could go on and on with the language over here. So as this week, is the Chicago Cubs homestand at Fenway Park, is that the last series of the 2026 Boston Red Sox season?
1: It is, actually, yep.
0: Wow. So with that being said, Nate, propose potentially tell us how this works a little bit, if you can, quickly. So when the Red Sox, I'm positive, secure a playoff position, and if things should stay the way they are, and I think it would make them like the number five seed and potentially looking at a Red Sox-Yankee series, is that first series a three-game series, a five-game series? How does this work?
1: The three-game series, so the best of three. So it's looking as it is today that the Red Sox will play the Yankees in New York, just like last year. So this would be a rematch of last year's wild card playoff series.
0: Okay, and then so it would be first game in New York, second game at Fenway Park, and then if needed, third game back in New York.
1: So it actually changed, the format changed. So all games will be played in New York. So the advantage will be to the team who's higher in the wild card standing. So that team will host the Red Sox.
0: Wow, Nate, you just taught me something. When did that format change? Is this the first year?
1: No, I think a few years ago. Maybe that 3 years ago or so.
0: Okay, so all three games will be in New York. Do you find that yourself or some of the folks part of the team and organization, would you travel for one of those games to be in New York?
1: Well, last year we traveled as a team to see all those games over there. So, you know, hopefully that's the case again this year.
0: Would love that. Sophia, love that. Nate Montero, Boston Red Sox, can you take us out?
2: Nate, thank you so much for joining us. We really love talking to you today. And thank you
1: so much, guys, for
2: listening. Thank you. And thank you so much for listening to the Bethany Builders podcast. I want to thank my dad and our principal builder, Chris Bethany.

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1: WBZ Sports Director Steve Burton. I'm your host, Sophia Bethany. Let's go, Pats. Let's go, Red Sox.
0: There we
1: Let's
0: go.
1: Win it.
0: And Nate, shout out to you. You did a lot of the heavy lifting today for us. We couldn't have done it without you. Sophia?
1: Thank you so much, Nate.
0: Have a great day, everybody. Thank you, guys. Bethany, build this podcast.
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0: The classic Hotel California Eagles right there. It's 1:36. We got your memories. And coming up after a very brief break, we're going to take you back to that wonderful year, 1959, with Johnny Horton.
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0: Johnny Horton was one of those country pop singers who enjoyed taking slice-of-life experiences of American history, you know, and world history. You know, you had all these wonderful tunes, especially grown for the development of America. And one of the best, of course, goes back to 1959 in the springtime with Johnny Horton doing The Battle of New Orleans.

0: size. So it probably would have charted better if not so many people had paid attention to the other song, Kim Carnes. We got your tunes here. It's 150. We'll be checking on South Shore weather in a moment, and then back to the great memories.
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5: Good afternoon, everyone. For this afternoon, it'll be mainly cloudy with light rain and patchy drizzle developing. Look for a high temperature of 63 as the wind becomes easterly at 4 to 14 miles per hour. Tonight, it'll be cloudy with rain tapering off as occasional showers. The temperature will drop to a low of 50. For your Monday, watch for an early shower as clouds gradually give way to some sunshine. We'll have a high temperature around 66. Tuesday, it'll be mostly cloudy with glimpses of sun. We'll have a high temperature of 61. And our outlook for Wednesday, it'll be mostly cloudy with an afternoon shower around. Expect a high temperature in the middle 60s. For WATD and Precision Weather Forecasting Meteorologist, Mike Redden.
6: Thank you, Mike. At the moment, we're enjoying 64 outside our studios as we get back to the memories. And I bought this group's collection just to see if there's anything good on there. They did a total of 29 different takes. All right, 29 tracks on the collection, but they were one-hit wonders. The Fiestas, when they did So Fine.

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95.9 WATD, classic Mr. Dillon right there, and Just Like a Woman. Got about 9 after 2, and a lot of that heavy rain has not shown up as yet. I was driving down the expressway, and I thought any minute the clouds are going to open up and just going to be a deluge. Didn't happen. You know, a little spot here, a little spot there. It's just teasing you for what's coming later, I guess. Musical instrumentals from the 60s. A lot of them get reviewed a lot, like things by the Tornadoes or Herb Alpert and the Tijuana Brass. Some of them you never get to hear anymore. From the early 60s, you always rely on the masters. B. Bumble and the Stingers and Nut Rocker.

to think up a name for this guy. We'll call him Mr. Anonymous, because he's one of those English singers who didn't want notoriety of any kind, and he fronted about 8 or 9 different fictitious groups. Tony Burrows. In fact, there's a disc out featuring Tony Burrows tracks, and you look at all the different identifications he had, it's unbelievable. Yet he could walk down the street, and nobody had a clue who the guy was. He was so in demand for these studio groups, he had multiple records on the record charts at the same time. And people said, who? Who's he? They had no clue. Tony Burrows, the inscrutable. It's a 2:15. We got your memories here from 95.9 WATD.

Well, the two writers, Ben and Bjorn from ABBA, must have had a very good Billy Vaughn collection, because that song is Billy Vaughn from beginning to end. It's a tribute to his style of creating music. But there you go with I Do, I Do, I Do, I Do, the sound of ABBA. We got your memories here at 18 After 2 as we go back in time with the Gems and the Fireflies.

0: A few minutes ago, we played that the Tony Barlow situation there, where he fronted all these different groups. We had somebody like that in America as well, although not as well known. He didn't front as many fictitious groups. And we'll get to him in a couple of songs that you never knew it was the same guy who was a very famous lead singer for another big fictitious group, coming up right after a very brief break.
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0: One of the more popular fictitious groups from the late 60s was the Archies. They were just a bunch of session people they hired, although the lead male voice and the lead female voice were usually the same people. Tony Wine was the girl, and Ron Dante was the male in the group. You always heard these two surrounded by other fictitious people in the background. But Ron Dante had a few things out under other names, and people never knew it. They were listening to the same guy that did the Archie songs under various names for other groups. And he used to record as a solo performer under the name Saccharin. You get the connection, sugar, substitute, sugar, sugar, sugar, saccharin, never made it, all right? So saccharin kind of petered out. But he did make it with a couple of other fictitious groups, and we're going to play them back-to-back right now. You're going to go, that's the same guy? Yes, it is. He also doubled as a fictitious group known as the Cufflinks, Ron Dante from the Archies.

0: And the song was Leader of the Laundromat. 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Done by the Detergents. Yes, I use Blue Cheer in my one. Anyway, we got Ron Dante was the lead voice of the Detergents doing the Shangri-La's answer song with Leader of the Laundromat. Ron Dante again.
1: Is he really going out with her?
2: I don't know.
1: Look, here he comes now. Let's ask him. Hey, Murray, is it true Betty's wearing your ring?
2: Mm-hmm. Who's that banging on the piano?
1: I don't know. You going out with her tonight?
2: You bet your fur.
1: By the way, where'd you meet her?
3: I met her one day at the laundromat.
2: She turned around and smiled at me. You get the picture?
1: Yes, me

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1: When I finally got there, I told her it was all over between us. I'll never forget the hurt and the funny look in her eye. She grabbed my laundry and ran into the street, directly into the path of a runaway garbage truck. I yelled, "Watch out! Watch out! Watch out! Watch out!"
0: Dang it.

0: Who's that banging on the piano?
1: I don't know.
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0: sound like a giant chorus behind it, doesn't it? The Pretenders right there. And I'll Stand By You. It's 2:37. We got your memories every Saturday, every Sunday, bringing a lot of those lost tunes back. In fact, I have a lost tune coming up after a very brief break. It's one of those songs you're not sure you ever heard it in the first place when it was out, but it was a September record. Made its debut in September back in 1963, and you might go, I remember that, I think, coming up in just a moment.
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0: Okay, these guys were basically known for having one major hit. It was a springtime song in 1963, and they more or less adopted the style of Frankie Valli and the Four Seasons. They had that kind of sound. They were a doo-wop group. They were out of Queens, New York. And the lead vocalist, if you just knew his name, you still wouldn't know who these people were. Dominic Cifuto. But they called him Randy. Randy and the Rainbows, their follow-up to Denise, debuting in September 1963.

0: There he goes, Michael Martin Murphy. Yeah, 3Ms. They used to call him Minnesota Mining and Manufacturing for short. We got your tunes here. The place to be, 95.9 WA. These little jokes, it's okay. Write them down. Use them later. We got your memories and a check on South Shore weather coming up momentarily.
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6: Good afternoon, everyone. For this afternoon, it'll be mainly cloudy with light rain and patchy drizzle developing. Look for a high temperature of 63 as the wind becomes easterly at 4 to 14 miles per hour. Tonight it'll be cloudy with rain tapering off as occasional showers. The temperature will drop to a low of 50. For your Monday, watch for an early shower as clouds gradually give way to some sunshine. We'll have a high temperature around 66. Tuesday, it'll be mostly cloudy with glimpses of sun. We'll have a high temperature of 61. And our outlook for Wednesday, it'll be mostly cloudy with an afternoon shower around. Expect a high temperature in the middle 60s. For WATD and Precision Weather Forecasting Meteorologist Mike Redden.
0: Yeah, and it's starting to cool off already. Temperature's starting to drop rapidly now because we last checked the weather an hour ago. It was 64, down to 62. We've lost 2 degrees in the past hour, so it's going to be a cool one tonight, which is great. We got your memories here every Saturday and Sunday as we present a lot of these lost little gems mixed in with the songs that you are very familiar with. Here's one that may or may not be familiar with you at all. If you weren't growing up in the area, you might know this. I think this was a regional tune more than anything, because a lot of stations, even in this market, did not play this tune. It was very limited for exposure, but I remember it played quite a bit. And this group is out of Chicago, and they were one-hit wonders back in 1963. And not to be confused with a group called the Blendells, that's a different group. These were the Blenders, and a song about daughter.

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say those magic words. And a rabbit jumps out of the hat. There you go with the Steve Miller Band here from 95.9 WATD as we present the memories. And if you thought that the influx of the English invasion group started in January 64, actually it didn't. It was earlier. There were a lot of English records out there, and nobody ever knew these people were from England unless you were told. There was no reason to tell them. Just play the record, you know. Go to the record shop, you buy it, you like it. You have no idea where the thing came from. There were loads of these groups out there. And one of them was Jerry and the Pacemakers. This was a springtime song in 1963, long before the invasion started in the winter of 64. And it went like this.

Welsh girl who done well. There she is. Yeah, Duffy, they called her, and this thing, of course, is called Mercy, as we present the Memories Sunday edition here at about a dozen minutes into the 3 o'clock hour, as we go back and grab a lot of these lost little gems, and a group out of Milwaukee, Wisconsin, featuring Brian Lake. He's given the credit for doing the lead vocal. The group was known as The Prophets, and to make sure you said The and not The Prophets, they spelled it T-H-E-E, The Prophets.

0: invasion groups. And, of course, they gave you the Game of Love. And a year later, they gave you a groovy kind of love, the Mindbenders right there. At about 3:20 in the afternoon, as we celebrate the memories, and a classic doo-wop number coming up right after a very brief break.
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0: This is one of those one-shot hit wonders from the late 50s. And an odd thing happened with this group. Two original members separated from the group did something on their own under their own names, Don and Juan. Remember What's Your Name? Don and Juan came out of this group, the Genies. And they were one-hit wonders in the spring of 1959. Enjoy it now from 95.9 WATD.

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0: ago. The British Isles, well represented back in the 70s as well as the 60s. You know, it's good to see some bands from Ireland make it as well as from all over England. We had, you know, Van Morrison and them in the 60s. And we had the Bachelors in the 60s. And from the mid-70s, we had that group, Thin Lizzy, right there. And the boys are back in town. They're from Dublin. It's a 3:34. We have your memories. I want to sneak one more song in before the break. And this is one of those groups from way back when. And they breathed new life in a lot of these old groups. This was the most successful of these former doo-wop style groups. And this song, even though it sounds like 1962, it was out in the winter of 1982. If I can get it here, come on. I queued it up. It's all set to roll.
1: Dude.

0: Yeah, the people who gave you There's a Moon Out Tonight, the Capris, very successful for them in the early 80s. And did it. The Morse Code of Love is what it's called.
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0: Well, I'll tell you, when I've played this tune in the past, I always like to play the mono version. For some reason, it just sounds fuller to me. There's more to it. And when you break it up in stereo components, it kind of thins the song out a little bit. See if you agree. And these guys were one-hit wonders. They had one hit in their own right, but they were basically known for being backing singers for other singers. These were the Halos and a little gem called Nag. This is the stereo version.

in full dimensional stereo, and for it doesn't have the same punch. I want that thing to boom, and the mono version booms. The stereo does. Now I know why Phil Spector liked his songs in mono. They hit you harder than in the stereo versions. It's like taking blood out of the veins when you give it the stereo approach. He wanted to hit you with a brick. Boom! All those girl groups that he had. I understand why his collection is called Back to Mono. We got your memories here at 95.9 WATD. Let's see now. It was the summer of 65. And the big song breaking at the time was Satisfaction by the Stones. And the Beatles were staying active with one of their beautiful tunes, Yesterday. And we had one of the great love songs of the 60s out in 1965 over the summer months. I'm going to play it for you. And then I'm going to play the original version because it was not the original version of this song. But the hit version was by Gary Lewis and the Playboys.

There you go. Save Your Heart for Me. Gary Lewis and Company right there. That was the big version of the song. However, the song had been around a couple of years earlier, and it was a throwaway song. It was on the flip side of a song they hoped would be a big hit for Brian Hyland. Brian Hyland in 1963 did a song called I'm Afraid to Go Home, which really did nothing. They should have played the other side. He could have had the hit before Gary Lewis, but they didn't think like that. So this was a throwaway version of the song, and it was the original song on the radio by Brian Hyland 2 years before Gary Lewis ever heard of it. It's not the one. I had it right here, boys and girls. I had it right. I had it all queued up, and now it's missing. What they did, they switched the discs on me is what they did. Oh, goodness gracious. They do that. If they don't label the discs, you have no idea what in the world is occupying that sleeve. So what we're going to do is cue it up again, and we're going to give it a play, hopefully. But this was the original version of the song long before Gary Lewis ever thought to do it. And they came across it. They said, hey, Gary, I got a song for you right here. The trouble is it's been done before, but it was not on the radio because they were playing the other side. So it doesn't count, right? So 2 years before Gary Lewis, let's see how we fare right now. The original radio version of Save Your Heart for Me. Brian Hyland.

0: English Hummingbird. Big in the mid-60s right there with Marianne Faithful and This Little Bird. It's about 9 minutes shy of 4 o'clock. Time is flying by today, I'll tell you. And today's the short show. It's the abbreviated show, only 4 hours in length. So we move right along as fast as we possibly can, get as much music on as we can during the 4 hours. We'll be checking on South Shore weather in just a moment and serving up more of the memories. In fact, on the other side of the break, I'm going to play three cowboys. Yep, three old cowboys who had a pop hit, a minor hit, in early 1969, coming right up.
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5: Good afternoon, everyone. For this afternoon, it'll be mainly cloudy with light rain and patchy drizzle developing. Look for a high temperature of 63 as the wind becomes easterly at 4 to 14 miles per hour. Tonight, it'll be cloudy with rain tapering off as occasional showers. The temperature will drop to a low of 50. For your Monday, watch for an early shower as clouds gradually give way to some sunshine. We'll have a high temperature around 66. Tuesday, it'll be mostly cloudy with glimpses of sun. We'll have a high temperature of 61. And our outlook for Wednesday, it'll be mostly cloudy with an afternoon shower around. Expect a high temperature in the middle 60s. For WATD and Precision Weather Forecasting Meteorologist, Mike Redden.
6: Thank you, Michael. And it's still very consistent out there. It's still cooling off little by little by little. And we start off with a high at the start of the show for what? It was 64, right? It's dropped down to 61. 61 degrees outside our studios, awaiting the start of that heavier rain shower activity. Haven't seen it yet. It'll probably hit us as soon as I walk out the door to go home, right? That's the way it usually is. It always happens that way. We have great weather. I walk out the door, and the clouds just say, "Here it comes, baby." At any rate, I'm going to get to that cowboy song in just a moment, but I promised somebody I'd get this on, so before I forget to do it, I'm going to do it right now. One of his more successful efforts. This was a big summertime song for Tommy Rowe, one of the kings of the bubblegum genre. In the summer of 1963, he was doing this one.

Yeah, there you go, with Tommy Rowe and everybody. And these guys were around. They had one major hit. They had some novelty stuff out. But they were known basically for doing country-style music. But they did have a song crossover out of the pop charts. Didn't do that well, but maybe you got to hear it. It was out in the winter, late winter of 1969. It was done by Tom Paul Glazer and his two brothers, so it's Tom Paul and the Glazer brothers. And maybe you will remember it, maybe you won't. This is what it sounded like.

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quotations from the New York Stock Exchange. Heart attacks up 2 3/4. Mental illness split 3-4-1. Ulcers up 1. General chaos. That's general chaos is up 1/4. The Great Society, unfortunately, is

95.9 WATD with Third Rail. Yes, a studio group. It's what they were. Fronted by a voice that you are very familiar with. He was Mr. Bubblegum, actually. Joey Levine. He fronted Reunion, right, when they name all the groups and all on and on, the labels and all that kind of thing. And he spent a lot of time with Ohio Express as their lead vocalist. But there he is fronting a fictitious little group called Third Rail, and it's called Run, Run, Run. Here's a guy who made a fortune for Columbia Records. This guy was just money in the bank. And he started his career with Columbia very early on, 1950. He started recording and releasing songs for... He was with them for a decade. 10 years this guy was with him. And he didn't get his main stride going until the mid-50s. But here's one of his very, very early Columbia releases. He was from Detroit, Michigan. And he was a born winner. And we knew him as Guy Mitchell, one of his early singles.

slowly fading into the distance, going off into the universe. Leader of the Go-Go's doing a little solo activity right there. Belinda Carlisle's Circle in the Sand. At about 13 after 4, into our final hour of our little Sunday get-together here, as we spend time bringing back a lot of these gems. You know, one of the more popular westerns over the years that you now see in reruns, all these cable channels are showing these old shows, was Rawhide. And, of course, the big gun was Clint Eastwood, Rowdy Yates, the soft-spoken cowpoke here. I was watching an episode the other day, and I went, wait a minute, because he was standing right next to the trail boss, Eric Fleming. You can't talk like this, you know what I mean? He had that Kirk Douglas, had that thing going. And I said, wait a minute, take a number two shot. Actually, the trail boss on that show, all right, Gil Favor, is taller than Clint Eastwood. And I said, Clint is no shrimp, he's 6'5". I said, how tall is this other guy? He looked like he was maybe 3/4 to an inch taller. I said, wow, unbelievable. When you can top Clint Eastwood. Of course, Clint looked tall all the time anyway because he was a rail. He was very thin. If you take a fat person and a skinny person, same height, side by side, skinny person will give you the illusion of being taller, right? But this guy was definitely taller than Clint Eastwood. I said, they grew him big out in the plains. We were eating that good beef. Yeah. We got your memory. This is a terrible lead into Frankie Lane, I know.

0: She is still considered the queen. She is the Mount Olympus of country singers in everybody's memory. Patsy Cline and her version of Sweet Dreams of You. Got about 21 after 4 o'clock as we celebrate the memories. Yeah, the Sunday edition, the abbreviated show, 4 hours worth of all the great gems, which will continue momentarily.
1: 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Hard means...
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2: Yeah, we are rapidly running through the month of September. We have one more weekend where it's still officially September, right? Yeah. Yeah, that's it. So we'll have the rest of today, just a few more minutes, actually, and then next Saturday and Sunday to feature September records. And I keep looking for songs that actually debuted. That's a little more difficult. September songs are easy, all right, because they may have come out in June, July, August, whatever. But ones that were first played in September, a little more difficult to locate them. But I got one for you right now. The King of New York doo-wop. This came out the second week of September. It made its debut in 1962 for Dion and the Dell.

0: Thompson Twins right there. Hold me now. Just about 4:30 as we present the final 30 minutes of our Sunday get-together. You remember back in the mid-70s, there was a huge bubblegum hit by the Rubettes called Sugar Baby Love. Remember that? It was not a bad song. And I'm going to play the one they had right out after that one. And nobody played it.
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There's nothing like plugging yourself in the middle of your song. Rubette Shuati, Rubette Shuati. That was their follow-up to Sugar Baby Love, and nobody played it. Not a bad tune. Called Tonight. So let's make it same song title, two different songs. How about another Tonight? The first single from Jay and the Americans.

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5: We are in the waning moments of our little Sunday get-together here, and I thought, well, we haven't played this in a while. It was the pop song of the year for 1962.

0: warmest so far. Just low to mid-60s. That's all we got coming up. Fall starts Tuesday night, 8.05 p.m. Here's the full forecast with Mike Redden.
1: Good afternoon, everyone. For this afternoon, it'll be mainly cloudy with light rain and patchy drizzle developing. Look for a high temperature of 63 as the wind becomes easterly at 4 to 14 miles per hour. Tonight, it'll be cloudy with rain tapering off as occasional showers. The temperature will drop to a low of 50. For your Monday, watch for an early shower as clouds gradually give way to some sunshine. We'll have a high temperature around 66. Tuesday, it'll be mostly cloudy with glimpses of sun. We'll have a high temperature of 61. And our outlook for Wednesday, it'll be mostly cloudy with an afternoon shower around. Expect a high temperature in the middle 60s. For WATD and Precision Weather Forecasting Meteorologist, Mike Redden.
0: Thank you very much, Mike. Coming up is the Sports Exchange. First, a quick NASCAR update for you. The Bristol races are complete for all three top series this weekend. Last night, in case you missed it, I guess Carson Hocevar and Ryan Blaney fight after the race. The two of them it got a little physical, we'll say. If you want, check out the highlights for yourself. I understand Mr. Blaney's frustration. I will leave it at that. Your top 10 from that race. Joey Logano won it all. Kyle Larson had a good run again. Finished runner-up tonight. I know they say second's the first loser, but that's a good run for him. The rest of your top 10, Carson Hocevar managed to wind up third. Fourth, Christopher Bell. Ty Gibbs came in fifth, running a great M&M's paint scheme. Kyle Busch used to race it when he raced the 18 for Joe Gibbs Racing in the Cup Series. Maybe you remember that very, very colorful, delicious-looking car. And Josh Berry, sixth. Bubba Wallace, seventh. Denny Hamlin, eighth. William Byron, ninth. Another good run for him. And Ryan Preece, another good run for him, too, finishing 10th after winning at Daytona a few weeks ago and getting himself locked into the chase. O'Reilly Series was last night. Your winner, Sheldon Creed. The rest of your top 10, William Sawalich, Brent Cruz, Justin Allgaier, Corey Day, Taylor Gray, Sam Mayer, Parker Retzlaff, Dean Thompson, and Sammy Smith. And Thursday night, you had the Truck Series to race. Jake Garcia won it all. Rest of your top 10, Bailey Curry, Stuart Friesen, Justin Haley in the 16, Tristan McKee, Giovanni Ruggiero, local boy in the 17, came in 6th from Seekonk. William Sawalich, 7th. Caden Honeycutt, 8th. 9th, Ty Majeski. And Grant Enfinger, your top 10. 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
3: I'm Quinn Kelly, and these are your Sports Exchange Sports Headlines. So the Patriots got in the win column with their 600th victory in franchise history today in Foxborough, beating the Pittsburgh Steelers 20-3. It wasn't the prettiest game. Drake May, 14 of 22 for 208 yards and an interception, an ugly one at that. Offense never quite got in gear for the Patriots, just one offensive touchdown. They did get a defensive touchdown, though, on a scoop and score from Elijah Ponder. The defense did something that no team has done since 2010, holding an Aaron Rodgers and Mike McCarthy-led team without a touchdown. Aaron Rodgers was sacked 4 times in this game, as the Patriots defense certainly came to play. Patriots will be back in action next week, taking on the Jaguars down in Jacksonville. Looking elsewhere around the NFL, the early slate had some teases, certainly some games that looked like they were going to be big upsets. The Jets had a late lead over the Packers, but they fall 20-17 in overtime. The Titans had a late lead over the Eagles, but they fall 24-20 in regulation. The Saints beat the Ravens 24-17. Tyler Shug with a game-winning touchdown in the final moments there. The Bengals, 2-0 on the season, 20-6. They win it over the Texans. And the Bears dealing with an injury to starting quarterback Caleb Williams, who was carted off in this one. The Vikings beat them 9-3. Vikings are now 2-0. And the Panthers with a runaway victory over the Falcons. Bryce Young with 3 touchdowns in the game, 34-3 the victory. Looking live into the 4 o'clock window, we've got a 7-3 lead for the Jags over the Broncos, 7-6 Raiders over the Chargers, 10-3 lead for the Cowboys over the Commanders. Both teams looking for their first win, and the Seahawks and Cardinals tied 7-7. Niners over the Dolphins, 7-3. I'm Quinn Kelly. Those are your headlines. Now, time for the show.
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3: All right, welcome in, welcome in. Another Sunday night here, 95.9 WATD. It's time for the Sports Exchange. Quinn Kelly with you. Brendan Connolly on the line. Johnny out this evening. So it'll be the two of us taking you through. And we've got an awful lot of ground to cover here this evening with a kind of crazy NFL slate today. And certainly, at least I felt, a fairly odd high school slate this weekend as well that we're going to dive into. We've got a couple of games that were on the WATD Sports Network this weekend to break down. We'll also talk about some of the big games of the weekend. Two of the top contenders on the South Shore met, Scituate and Norwell, and the Sailors flexed their might again. We'll talk about that victory for Scituate over Norwell. We'll talk about all of the results across the South Shore this weekend and break it all down in a little bit. We'll start in here fresh off of the Patriots victory with Patriots talk off the top. Got a few things we want to get to there. But first, let me welcome Brendan in. How you doing, my friend?
4: I'm doing well, Quinn. As you mentioned, very interesting slate of games across all levels this weekend.
3: Yeah, indeed it was. I remarked this. I had talked about this with Johnny off air with our good friend Bill Vose, who, longtime WATD Sports Network member, talked about it at the game there. From a high school perspective, and we'll get into this a little bit more, some just curious results this week, and obviously through 2 weeks in the season, this is going to be a theme of the show. It's hard to kind of put results into context. You don't want to extrapolate too much out from teams early in the season trying to get things figured out, but transitive property on some of the results leaves me feeling a little bit pessimistic about the outlook for the South Shore on the whole this year. Kind of feels like we've got a few dogs up at the top that could really be counted on to go very far this year, but by and large, maybe a little bit of a down year for the area as far as football goes. But we'll save that. We'll get into that in hour number two. Let's just start right off the top here with Patriots. Want to talk about the game as a whole, and then I think I really do want to get into specifically Drake May's play, but let me just open with your thoughts from this afternoon's game, Brennan.
4: Somewhat encouraging in some aspects and kind of questionable in others. The main question I have being, is Drake May going to return to his MVP-like form that we saw last year? And today, he didn't really have it, but it didn't matter at the end of the day. Other players stepped up. Travion Henderson had his tumultuous week come to an end as he kind of ended it with a touchdown. First drive of the game for the Pats. Defense stepped up big. Really dominated in all aspects. It felt like kept Aaron Rodgers on his heels all game long. Four sacks, had the big touchdown to seal it late. And Borgalis, a little questionable on his end, but he hit a couple of clutch field goals to really kind of put this thing away. So overall, some questions still need to be answered, but definitely a must-win game for the Pats, and they were able to take care of business.
3: I would have loved some context on the missed field goal from Borgalis. Mike Vrabel was extremely emotional and irritated after that missed field goal. They immediately cut to him on the sidelines, screaming at the team to get off the field, more so than you would see from him on a typical missed field goal, and more so than you would really expect as a reaction towards the kicker. I really wonder what exactly happened there. Nobody asked about it in postgame, but I'd be very interested to know if there was something beyond just frustration over the missed field goal itself, which from 47 yards nowadays feels like, I mean, you're not only expected to make it, but it's a shock when you don't. I was remarking earlier in the game, Brendan, and I know that certain people from within the game, I know Jay Feely, who is a longtime NFL kicker, has remarked that we need to kind of have a rollback on these kicking balls. First drive for Pittsburgh, they roll out Bosworth, who is, you know, like 60 years old, to kick a 57-yarder, and nobody bats an eye. It wasn't even a question, was he going to go out there? This is a total aside, but it is crazy where the game has gotten from a kicking perspective. How, like, when we were younger, Brendan, I mean, 50 yards, you saw somebody go out there for a 50-yarder, it was a coin flip it was going to be made, and it was something of an ambitious attempt to even send the kicker out there. Now 50-yarder, I really feel like you're expected to make that.
4: Yeah, I think it comes with the changing of the times with football. Over the last 20 years or so, we see kids starting as early as high school, like you're a kicker. That's your position, and that's where you stick, and you work on that. Back in the day, I don't think it was like that. I feel like it was just whoever could kick a ball would be your field goal kicker, and you'd be playing an array of other positions. Now it feels like there's players that specialize in it. They stick to it, and then you see them climb the levels, and they're able to kick these incredible 60-yard field goals. Like recently during this high school season, I've seen guys going out there for 35, 40 yarders.
3: Oh, yeah.
4: I'm like, what the? And whereas like 10 years ago, you never saw that.
3: You never.
4: And these kids are hitting it with good distance, too. Like they're beating the crossbar by a mile. So, like, I think it's just a change in the way the game is being taught at the lower levels. And you're starting to see these young guys come up through the ranks. They get through the college, they get to the NFL, and they can hit these 60-yard field goals because it's all they work on. Bosworth's been in the game for a long time, and I guess he's just been working on it so long at this stage that it's just kind of expected for him, even though he's been around the block a few years. But, yeah, as for the Borregales miss, I think the real reason you saw Vrabel getting lit up there was because at that stage of the game, Pittsburgh's trying to hand you the win, and it's like both teams are playing hot potato. Like, who wants to take it? And they had a chance to really kind of just seize momentum and pull away, and they just refused to do so. Thankfully, they were able to. They were eventually able to do it on the strength of their defense.
3: Yeah, it did just feel. It just stood out to me as a little bit uncharacteristic of him. But you're right. I mean, that was very early on. Pittsburgh giving you an opportunity to just take control of the game and cruise from there. And ultimately, you did kind of cruise today. This one never really felt like it was in doubt. I mean, this was a classic, to me, early season Patriots game. And that's why, you know, some of the theme today is going to be not overreacting to this one. And I want to talk to you a little bit about kind of, you know, where you do get fired up, what in this game really does bother you, and what you kind of dismiss as working out some early season kinks. But to me, this was just such a classic early season Patriots game where you spent the entire afternoon just in the doldrums, right? Like, they were in control. They were playing a clearly lesser than team. You know, I was laughing in a group chat where somebody was saying, man, we really suck. And I said, you know, if we suck, then Pittsburgh has got to be god awful. And that, quite honestly, may be the case. I don't think the Patriots suck. I think they got to work some things out. But you gave Pittsburgh every opportunity to climb back in this game, and they were incapable of doing so. That's an offense that clearly has not figured it out. Last year, the only reason that they were able to beat you is because you gave them five extra possessions. You were able to limit that today. Gave them two extra possessions still, though. Fumble issues back again for Ramondre Stevenson. Another horrible pick for Drake May. Not sure exactly what the hell he was thinking there, and really didn't like his post-game analysis of his interception. But you were able to be a little bit more efficient, play keep away. You didn't have it on offense, but you did have some sustained drives, some longer drives where you just kept it out of Pittsburgh's hands. This is a long way to go for this team, but it was just a classic early season Patriots boring game. And make no mistake about it, Brendan, this, in my mind, and I think rightly so, this was a must-win game for them.
4: Oh, for sure. You dropped this game to Pittsburgh and Aaron Rodgers, you have the possibility of going 0-4 on the table. You come up against Jacksonville next week, and then you follow that up with Buffalo, both teams that are definitely in the playoff picture every year at this stage of the game. And, it wasn't looking good after week one, but they were able to right the ship today, albeit not the greatest performance across all facets.
3: No, it really wasn't. You said something earlier that I want to kind of pick on here, Brennan, and then use that to transition in the conversation. You said Drake May played well enough to get the win today, and I think that's been a sticking point in some of the post-game analysis that I've listened to coming out of this one. Is it enough to say early here in this season that you're content with your quarterback playing winning football? You know, I was laughing. This crawled so far up my ass, Brennan, I have to tell you. I was listening to some of the post-game coverage on radio, and one host asked the other, did Drake May do enough today to get you the win? And the other host responded with, no. Which to me is, he very obviously, I mean, the Patriots won. So Drake May clearly did enough for you to win in this game. I understand a little bit of where they were trying to go with it, but I feel like the conversation around Drake May

0: got a little bit stupid post-game today. We're going to talk more about that as the show goes on. But are you content, Brennan, early in this season to look at a game like this today, not the best performance for the Patriots, but yet a game in which they were never in danger of losing, had this one under control, did well enough to win? Are you content saying, Drake May did enough to get me this win? Or are you disappointed in the effort put forth today?
1: I mean, it's kind of a little bit of both, right? He didn't give the game away like he did last week. He literally handed Seattle the victory with his performance. This time around, he made the crucial interception on another bad throw, just a throw that he has to get out of his repertoire. Like, just throwing off your back foot into coverage, you can't do that. It's not winning football. But he didn't make too many mistakes outside of that. He was able to do the checkdowns when needed. He avoided pressure when he had to. He didn't try to extend plays with his legs too much, meaning like he didn't, once he was in the range of a tackler, he just went down. He didn't try to keep going and push upfield and put himself in harm's way and fumble the ball. He did just enough where he was able to help sustain drives. They were able to convert for points when they needed to. But it came against a poor team, and I feel like this is a game where you have to do better if you're Drake May, and I kind of understand where the other hosts are coming from. They're like, he didn't play winning football, but he didn't play losing football either. It was just kind of a meh performance.
0: Yeah, I just think you're being intentionally obtuse to say that he didn't do enough for you to win. He did. Now, did he do enough for you to win that game if the opponent were different? Was that game enough for you to beat Buffalo in 2 weeks? No, very obviously not. He's going to have to be better. That's no question. But today, given the opponent, did he do enough for you to win? You quite literally can't say, no, he didn't. He was in there for every snap. It's not like you went to a backup quarterback. You won the game, and he played every snap. He, vis-a-vis, he did enough for you to win. But to your point, Brennan, it's got to be more. It absolutely has to be better. I'll pick up on one thing before we take a break here that you mentioned, and I found very interesting. There was a little bit of a dichotomy in this game for him where he had kind of a Jekyll and Hyde thing going on with the use of the legs. And in that, I thought he did really well a couple of times, Brennan, to hold on in the pocket and not bail out too quickly. The few times that he did use his legs and got out there, he did so very successfully. He was also really good about once he got out of the pocket. Like you said, he was getting down early. There were a couple of times where he slid, you know, right away, said, this is not, you know, it's a 17-game season. We've got playoff aspirations. I don't need to take a hit here in week two in a game we have under control. Let me get down and not worry about that extra 1 or 2 yards. I thought that that was really, really good on his part. But then on the flip side of that, I also thought there were times in the pocket where he just held it way too long. He got sacked 3 times today, and I think you could put the majority of those, if not all of those, on him. For, you know, the even especially considering your perhaps best offensive lineman in Mike Onwenu went down with what looks like a season-ending injury in this game, even with his absence, I thought that the offensive line held up pretty well today. Couple of busts, but considering the skill that's on that Pittsburgh defensive front, I thought they were pretty good in this game. Had a couple of rough plays out there, but by and large, fairly clean pocket for Drake May. And the sacks came when he just sat in there. One in particular, he came back late going through his progressions and thought about trying to pop a screen pass over the top to Travion Henderson. And when it wasn't there, instead of just firing it through the sidelines, he kind of pulls it back down and then eats the sack deep in their own end. That to me was frustrating. He showed, I guess, what you would maybe expect from a third-year quarterback, and this is going to have to get to where we level set with expectations. I think he shows you in moments clear signs that he has taken the coaching in the offseason, taken some of the criticism of his game last year, and effectuated change and said, okay, you know, I'm going to be smarter about when I take off and run. I'm not going to be too quick to get out of the pocket. I'm going to stand in and be a pocket-passing quarterback because that's what it takes to win in this league. I'm going to be smart about avoiding hits. But then on the other side of things, sometimes he then goes too far to the extreme of, I'm going to sit in this pocket to the very last moment and try to make something happen even when it's not there. And those are the times where, Brendan, and I think you saw it a couple times in this game, that could have gone way worse. You had balls that were deflected. You had his arm get hit. Those are the times where you're going to see those interceptions start to crop up because he's waiting too long. He's letting the pocket collapse on him and then trying to force something in late there where the throwaway just needs to come earlier.
1: Yeah, it's the thing with him, though, right? He has to find a way to be more consistent week in and week out. And it's been a slow start for Drake May, for sure. Just a struggle. And today wasn't the best performance from start to finish. But again, we hit it on it earlier. He did not have losing plays. And at the end of the day, that's really the key, is can you win the game? Can you beat the opponent in front of you? They took care of business. They had to today.
0: Indeed they did. All right, I'm going to pick back up with a little bit more Drake May. We're going to continue on with Patriots thoughts here on the Sports Exchange. We'll be right back on the other side, 95.9 WATD.
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0: I'm Quinn Kelly, and these are your Sports Exchange Sports Headlines. The Patriots level set their record at 1-1 with a 20-3 victory over the Pittsburgh Steelers. Drake May was less than stellar, 14 of 22 for 208 and an interception, but the defense picked him up, sacking Aaron Rodgers four times and holding an Aaron Rodgers and Mike McCarthy-led team without a touchdown for the first time since 2010. Elijah Ponder had a scoop and score for the Pats, who got as many touchdowns on defense as they did on offense. Patriots back in action next week down in Jacksonville. The Red Sox were in action today as well against the Tampa Bay Rays, and not so good for the Red Sox as they lose 5-1. Patrick Sandoval continues to be a bit of a mess for the Sox, who are limping into the postseason. Bruins in preseason action right now, trailing Washington 1-0 in the first. That game airing on NHL Network. Looking around the NFL, checking in on some of the scores. The early window had an opportunity for some crazy upsets, but most went by the wayside. Eagles take care of business against the Titans 24-20. The Packers beat the Jets in overtime 20-17. Saints win in a last-minute touchdown rush by quarterback Tyler Shug 24-17 over the Ravens, and the Bengals take care of business against the Texans 22-6. Vikings win over the Bears in a slugfest 9-3. The victory there. Caleb Williams goes down, carted off with a leg injury. We'll keep our eye on that. And currently, we are looking into an NFL window featuring a 10-7 lead for the Jags over the Broncos at the half, 7-7 Raiders and Chargers approaching the half, Cowboys taking it to the Commanders 17-3, and the Seahawks and Cardinals locked in a battle 7-7. I'm Quinn Kelly. Those are your headlines. Back to the show.
6: Quinn Kelly, Johnny Rourke, Brendan Connolly. This is the Sports Exchange on 95.9 WATD.
0: All right, welcome back into the Sports Exchange. Quinn Kelly and Brendan Connolly with you. And a quick amendment, Stephon Diggs. Remember him? It'd be nice to have somebody like that on the receiving corps, right?

0: weeks has been more difficult. Seattle, right out of the gate, reigning Super Bowl champions, a lot more tough of an opponent than you would have had probably at this stage last year. Steelers, you played them last year, but you lost. Their defense has improved. Their weapons have improved offensively, but Aaron Rodgers has taken a step back, just being another year older. He's in a farewell tour, and there's been distractions on his end. So maybe in that sense, it's a similar opponent to the one you would have had last year, but the schedule has been more difficult overall. But at the same time, you're talking about a guy who finished one vote shy of being named MVP last year, and he has not played anywhere near that level so far. Today, did not make as many mistakes as he did in week one, but when you look at it from an outside looking in type of perspective, he just really hasn't stepped up to the level you need him to.
1: He hasn't. He absolutely hasn't. You're right on with that, Brendan. And yeah, I think the answer to that question is pretty simply no. He has not been good enough. He has not been good enough. Drake May's play through 2 weeks of the season has just flat out not been good enough. And I'll be the first to tell you that my take going into the season was year three under Josh McDaniels. After all that success last year and now another full offseason for Drake May to get into that playbook and Josh McDaniels to get creative with him and everything, I expected this to be a little bit more seamless a start. I expected them to come out a little bit more, I don't know, capable this season. I'll fully admit that. Drake May has not been good enough. But the thing that irritates me, Brendan, and irritates me to no end, I have to tell you, is why we have to go to the extremes with it. Why is it not enough to just look at these 2 weeks, small sample size, I know, from Drake May and say, you know what, hasn't been good enough. Here's X, Y, and Z that's going wrong. Here's where they need to get better, yada, yada, yada. Why do we have to go to the extremes with it? That he's heard on radio today, Brendan, speaking of things that crawled up my ass, it's getting crowded up there. After the game, somebody had the audacity to say, you know, it's really reminding me a lot of Mac Jones. It's really reminding me a lot of Mac Jones. And listen, I remember vividly how things were going with Mac Jones. Really good rookie season being put together. We get that bye. We're rolling. You've got the number one seed in the AFC. They come out of the bye. They go into this game against Indianapolis. He completely craps the bed, and it only gets worse from there. And then he never really regathers it. Of course, he had three different offensive coordinators. Josh McDaniels left after that. And it just never got better. You know what Mac Jones never did? And the host admitted this. He never came close to what Drake May is. Mac Jones also didn't crap the bed against top-end defenses. He was doing it against run-of-the-mill teams. To compare the two is so disingenuous and so alarmist. Like, if you have fear that Drake May is about to completely fall off, then I don't know what to tell you. Because for 20 years here, really, particularly towards the back half of Tom Brady's career, we always looked at the first 4 weeks of the season and said, this is an elongated preseason. They're going to work some stuff out, and we're going to start grading them truly after week four. Everything prior to that is a little bit on the curve, which is not to say that we can't criticize Drake May. He should be criticized. He has not been good enough. It's the second week of the season. I don't want to hear about, well, the last six games. Why are we acting like it's one continuous stretch of football? Like the last six games is some sample. It's not. It's two entirely different things. It's two entirely different offenses for Drake May, which you would have been able to say has clearly gotten better. But at this stage, has it really gotten better? The first 2 weeks of the season, you've lost A.J. Brown. You played without Travion Henderson in one of those two games. Now you've lost Mike Nwenu. And let's just take stock of where the offense is now. No Kayshon Booty. You shipped him out of town. You didn't resign Stephon Diggs. Is the wide receiver room better right now than it was last year? No, it's not. You've got Romeo Doubs, who still has a drop issue. You've got no A.J. Brown. They're actually a worse wide receiver room right now than they were last year, and they weren't good last year. So I'm not saying you can't criticize Drake May on his performance. But now we're going to act like we're in danger of having a Mac Jones, quote-unquote, level fall-off when Drake May has, even if you want to stretch it to the last six games, gone up in five of those games against the top four defenses.

0: or I'm sorry, in four of those games, he went up against the top four defenses, or top three defenses. You had the Chargers in the opening leg of the playoffs that were number nine last year, and then three consecutive games against the number one, two, and three defenses in the NFL in his run through the playoffs. Was he good enough? No. He still got you to a Super Bowl. Did you lose that Super Bowl? Yes. Why? Because he wasn't good enough. He's also a year two quarterback. Now you come back this year. Right off the rip, he gets the number one defense, who particularly gave him problems that nobody else did. Has he been good enough? No. Why do we have to go to the extremes? Why can't it just be, okay, this is what X, Y, and Z has been wrong with Drake May's play. As I've told you, I don't think he's seeing the field very well right now. I think he's caught in between trying to be a guy that stays in the pocket and extends plays and trying to use the legs, and I think he's hearing a lot of different things on both sides. He's getting indecisive, and he's not making the right reads. I don't think the play calling's been very good so far. I think the weapons are crap right now. I think there's a lot wrong with the New England offense. I think to invoke Mac Jones is so disingenuous, so alarmist, so clickbaity. Why do we have to do that? Like, it just irritates the crap out of me that is the level we've sunk to from a sports media perspective. Drake May looks nothing like Mac Jones. Like, to even go down that road is just ridiculous to me. Now that said, Brendan, as we've sat here and said, he's not good enough. He's just not good enough right now. But when you look at what the rest of the offense is doing, it's hard to imagine it getting all that much better in the short term.
1: Yeah, I mean, just I was going to say, to your harp on your little rant there, Quinn, we are in the business of hot takes, obviously, right?
0: Sure.
1: So people are going to, if Drake May has a bad game, people are going to say he's fallen off a cliff and he's done. That's just kind of what we do. But at the same time, I don't think he's fallen to Mac Jones levels. He's definitely taken a step back from last year, but I don't think we can go to Mac Jones just yet. For people who lived through the Mac Jones era, it was a ride to the top on the roller coaster, and that was all downhill from there, baby. Just a fun time, right?
0: No, it was a great 12 weeks.
1: It was a disaster after that 12-week burst out of the gate. So I don't think we're at that stage. Drake May hasn't lost two games 40-0. The offense isn't putting up 75 yards in a game. We're not at that stage yet. But it hasn't looked great so far this year. He's going to have to be better if you're going to get back to that Super Bowl level, right? You can't rely on this performance all year long. He's got to put aside what is holding him back, what is slowing him down, what is keeping him from getting to that peak level. And I know it's going to be difficult because you're already missing his top wideout in A.J. Brown. You don't have Stephon Diggs or Kayshon Booty to rely on now in his place. You gave away Kayshon Booty for nothing. So what are you going to do, right? You got to rely on these lesser-than pieces. You got to hope your ground game does not catch fumbleitis again. And my God, it looked like they were starting to with Ramondre Stevenson right out of the gate. Like you got to hope that this team just pieces together drives, is able to put points on the board, and that the defense steps up like it did last year. Today, the defense did just that. They kept you in this game. They gave you the opportunity to pull away, and then they delivered the final blow by putting the final points on the board. But until A.J. Brown comes back, I don't think we're going to see anything near Drake May of last year. We're going to have to hope that he doesn't make mistakes and just keeps these sustained drives going, is able to find the end zone here and there. And from that point on, you have to hope they're able to win these games coming up. But I think they're in for a rough 2 weeks here before they enter the meat of their schedule. You've got Jacksonville, and then you've got Buffalo. They'll be lucky to steal one of those two games, the way Drake May is playing at this stage.
0: I mean, Brennan, I'll ask you, because I threw that take out there, but I really foundationally believe it. Like, is there a wide receiver room right now not worse than it was last year? Like, go ahead.
1: Yes. Yeah, it is worse, like, obviously.
0: Significantly.
1: Romeo Dobbs has not stepped up to the level that they're paying him, obviously. And I think you're getting the Romeo Dobbs experience. He wasn't some world-beating wide receiver who was taking the top off the defense. That's not his game. He's a solid piece. And today he stepped it up. Last week against Seattle, it was in mitigated disaster from the opening jump, right? Like, he could not hold on to the ball. He could not co-

0: out with clutch plays when you needed to. This week, he made a few big catches and helped you create some of those long drives that led to points. He did have some crucial drops again. I think that's closer to what Romeo Doubs is. He's not some legendary wide receiver. He's not the, you know, one of these Randy Moss, A.J. Green type of guys that take the top off the defense. It's just not who he is. He's an average, middle-of-the-road receiver that you added to kind of boost this in tandem with A.J. Brown. With A.J. Brown out, he becomes your number one, and I don't see this offense being anywhere close to what it was last year, and they weren't even that good last year. So that's going to be a big hurdle to overcome. Can you stay afloat until A.J. Brown comes back? Then I think the offense will take a step forward. I don't expect them to be putting up points like the Chiefs or the Bills, but they should be miles better than where they are right now once A.J. Brown comes back.
1: Yeah, they should. I mean, they should. But,
0: in theory.
1: And you're still going to have to work him in. And I think ultimately when this offense comes to its final form, I agree. Like the trickle-down effect, that's one thing that I think that often gets lost sight of with top receivers. It's not just them. It's not going to just be the presence of A.J. Brown on the what A.J. Brown brings as a player. It's the attention that he draws. The trickle-down effect of having him out there is that everybody, there are more looks for everybody because of that. But you look at last season, you went in with Stephon Diggs, who people wanted to tell you wasn't capable of being a number one receiver anymore coming off the injury, and he was number one receiver level. Maybe not, you know, his highest of highs, but he was more a number one receiver last year than Romeo Doubs has been in his career. Like, his high was higher than Doubs, and now Doubs is in a position where right now he's your number one guy. So you went through last year, you had Stephon Diggs as your number one receiver, you had a very capable Kayshon Boutte settling as your number two, and then you have everything that flows out after that. This year, now you're in a position with A.J. Brown out where Romeo Doubs is your number one receiver. Mac Hollins is probably your number two because Kayshon's gone. So you've gotten worse at your one, worse at your two. You had Austin Hooper in here last year. He's gone. You had a promising tight end in Eli Raridan, who I early returns really like what we're seeing from him. He gets hurt today. So you're worse. You're significantly worse as pass catchers. I think it's a big drop off right now. They wanted to get rid of Kayshon Boutte. They wanted to do right by the player. That's great. I don't begrudge you that. I think that in today's day and age, I think some of the kind of cold-hearted GM tactics that Bill Belichick deployed in his era here, they just don't work with today's player. I think that if they were to have held on to Kayshon Boutte and just stuffed him away and he wasn't getting looks and whatnot, I think that sends a message across the league. I think guys remember that. I think you immediately get tagged with this not a player first organization. I think it just wasn't worth, juice wasn't worth the squeeze there. But boy, the second A.J. Brown went down, weren't you all thinking, boy, it'd be nice to still have Kayshon on this roster? Wouldn't it have been nice to have another guy that can fulfill that role that you had for pennies on the dollar? 8 weeks. I mean, he was talking about, hey, it's a contract year. I want to be somewhere so I can show out. I can make my money. Totally understandable for Kayshon. Would have had 8 weeks right here to go out and make his money. Would have been plenty of time. But no, they deal him away. And again, you can't second guess because somebody goes down and gets hurt. But we talked about it on this show. I wasn't interested in dealing away a good wide receiver just because we had a glut at that position. So I hope it was, hey, we're trying to be a, you know, player first organization. We think that's going to pay dividends for us in the long run. Fine. Not just, hey, you know, we don't got enough ball to go around. Because injuries happen. They're a thin team. I will say today they proved a little something on the defensive end, worried about them being thin on the defensive side of the ball. We'll talk a little bit about that. They were excellent. Excellent on the defensive side of the ball today. And we'll certainly talk about that. But yeah, I just think right now for the offense, and again, I'll give you this, Brennan. I'll let you just kind of give your thoughts on this before we hit a break. I know that it's a little bit unfair to compare the two when I say for years here we had, during the Tom Brady era, an understanding that the first 4 weeks of the season were treated as extended preseason. Now, the difference certainly was that there was this great backlog of proven championship-level play from that team. So you didn't have to worry so much that they weren't going to come along after those 4 weeks, because they'd proven year in and year out that they were contending for Super Bowls. They were going to the AFC Championship every single year. It's different with this team. It's not fair to compare the two and say, yep, we can go out here and screw around for the first 4 weeks because they can just turn it on in week five and get rolling after that. You don't have that same guarantee with this team. But at the same time, preseason practice time, preseason game, they're all even shorter than they were. It's you look across the league, you look at how many teams, now granted, a lot of them pulled it out. You look at how many teams almost suffered ridiculous upsets today. The fact that it took overtime for the Packers to get by the Jets, the fact that it took right to the very end of the game for the Eagles to beat the Titans, far and away the worst team in the league. It's week two. It's week two. You've got a lot of working out to do across the league. Nobody's ready. The quality of football across the league right now is not particularly good. So is it not a little bit much to expect that we come right into this season and it's just well-oiled machine, that offense is cooking, humming, and getting going?
0: I mean, I think just to think that they're going to come out and blow doors, no, I don't think that's reasonable, right? Like, every team is shaking off the rust at the start.
1: I think the reason people
0: are panicking at this stage already is because they look at that last year's schedule. They hear the constant talk of people saying, oh, Patriots are a product of their schedule. They had an easy schedule.
1: Yeah.
0: You come into this year, much more difficult schedule, right? And it just feels like every single game is important. Every single game that you end up losing to an inferior opponent hurts your chances that much more. It just feels like it sticks. It's one of those things where people are going to overreact to every single snap because of the opportunities that are presented. You have to capitalize on them. If the Patriots don't, then, oh my God, the sky is falling. That's kind of what I think is happening in this situation here. It's easy to panic because of they don't have the fans, the media, everybody around does not have the sample size that you had under Tom Brady, and you don't have Tom Brady back under center. You have a third-year quarterback who's still finding his way in the NFL.
1: No question about it. No question about it. And again, I'll reiterate, and I don't want to put too much. I think you've got an offensive coordinator in Josh McDaniels that, for whatever reason, is just not showing you enough right now. It just feels like they're leaving some stuff out on the table there. I thought they were super, super conservative against Seattle. Didn't have as much of a problem with it today. But you just like to find a way to get something going. Today, I really don't put as much on him. Even as I say this, it feels a little bit disingenuous. I really didn't like the game plan there week one against Seattle. Today, not as much of an issue with what they were running. They just weren't executing. And where that falls, whether that falls on McDaniels, on Vrabel, on May, on individuals within the offense, you know, you can say whatever. Yeah, I'll say this, Brendan. We can look at these first couple of weeks and say, all right, extended preseason, they got to figure it out. And I can tell you that it's not fair to hammer them for not being, you know, rocking and rolling right from the rip. That said, I will also admit, it needs to be better. It's fair to hammer them because it hasn't been very good at all. And there is a certain expectation that, you know, I will again steadfastly say the weapons are worse this year right now with the absence of A.J. Brown than they were last year. They are worse. This offensive skill group is worse than it was last year. But on the flip side of that, offensive line's definitely better. You're getting more from them. You've gotten two pretty solid defenses in 2 weeks. Let's let this thing play out. Of course, you know, to quote one of the greats in the area, we've got a show to do today, so we continue on. The offense hasn't been good enough. I recognize that. But I just think we're a long way from panic. And it's amazing the extremes that have already been gone to with this offense. All right, we got to hit a break. We'll talk about the defense when we come back because, Brendan, boy, I thought this was a fantastic performance from the defense, and maybe that's a little bit of going up against the ghost of the former Aaron Rodgers. But I thought the defense was great today. We'll talk about that when we return.

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5: All right, welcome back in. 95.9 WATD Sports Exchange rolling on. Quinn Kelly, Brendan Connolly with you this evening. Brendan, solid effort all around from the defense. You get a defensive score in this game. You get four sacks of the quarterback. You got some really, I thought, excellent pass defense. Got a couple of breaks in there, some drops for Green Bay, some poor receiver play, I thought. But generally speaking, defense was excellent in this one.
6: Oh, great all around for the most part. There were a few plays where you thought Aaron Rodgers just wouldn't get up, just got lit the hell up on some of those plays. And it definitely played a role, I think. As the game wore on, they just weren't making plays offensively. It felt like they took away one of Rodgers' strengths, which is the check down. And that was something to watch because last year they did the opposite. They were playing deep safeties the whole time instead of having guys cut the lane and cut off those short crossing routes. And that's what ended up biting them in the butt last year. This time around, they took that away. They made him stand in the pocket for longer stretches, and he's not as good at reading the defense as he used to be. So they were able to get in there, hurry up his clock, and he wasn't making good throws. And that ultimately paid dividends all around for the Patriots. They ended up making that big fumble roost key play at the end, picking it up, taking it back for a touchdown. It worked out in all facets. Just a very positive performance all around for the defense, in my opinion.
5: I'll tell
6: definitely
5: you,
6: when they needed.
5: Yeah, absolutely, they needed it. And I thought they were good against Seattle last week. You know, I know, obviously, didn't do enough. People want to harp on it being a backup quarterback. I thought Drew Lock was just fine in that game. Made some great throws. I thought they were solid in that game. And, you know, in the end, the top came off with Jaxon Smith-Njigba

0: they didn't do enough on him, and that was their undoing. But I thought for most of that game, they were fairly solid. Today, I think without Draymond Jones, without Carlton Davis in there, you're still not fully healthy as a defense. You got less healthy as this game wore on. I thought they were great. I mean, when you're doing that against Pittsburgh, now clearly there are some offensive line issues going on in Pittsburgh, but you did it with Gabe Akis, with Quintavious Hutchins, and with Elijah Ponder. Like, if you're getting home with those three, it did a lot. I'll tell you, Brennan, this game did a lot to assuage some of my concerns coming out of preseason, which were that when you get to that second level of this defense, when you get a little bit further down in the depth chart, there's a precipitous drop-off. That this team has to work through some injuries, they're going to be in trouble. This did a lot to assuage that concern for me. I think that they're a little bit deeper and a little bit further along with that second unit than maybe I thought they were.
1: Yeah, and I think that was one of the strengths for them last year. They had a very consistent defense, top 10 to 15 all year long in most games. This year, it's been kind of the same so far. They kept you in that Seattle game you should have won. And then this week, never gave Aaron Rodgers the light of day, gave him the chance to start heating up. And in the end, they just were able to shut this team down, pick up the win that they had to, and move forward. Again, it's a game offensively that I just look at as a meh performance, but defensively, they stood tall in this one. And this is a positive I could take away from this game, is that the Pats will have a strong defensive front going into these tough matchups coming up.
0: Yeah, I thought quietly, too, Brennan, in this game, Milton Williams was really excellent. I know he didn't kind of have that signature big play, but it did feel like he was kind of in the mix there throughout. I was pleased with his. I was pleased, as you say, with the defensive front altogether. And Christian Gonzalez. I mean, again, we talk about small sample sizes, certainly, but Brennan, I think he was really solid in this one. And so far, obviously, he was out for a lot of the preseason, dealing with that contract situation. I'm not going to crown a guy who just got paid $135 million for 2 weeks of performance. I'm going to need to see it over 17. But he's come out and he's been as advertised here early.
1: Yes, he has. It's why you're paying him the big bucks, right, is to come up with performances like this. And, again, Christian Gonzalez had a great day defensively, shutting down the receivers. They were down one of their top receivers with Michael Pittman being out. But that's not an excuse to kind of take your foot off the gas. And today the Patriots did not defensively. They pressured all game long, and they shut down the opposing wideouts. DK Metcalf looks like he's taken a step back as a player, and he's not even that far into his career yet. So great performance all around by the defense.
0: Yeah, he looked awful. I'll tell you, Aaron Rodgers, one thing, Brendan, that he is still good for is a good old-fashioned hate watch. I mean, I know that he is not working with a whole heck of a lot over there in Pittsburgh right now, but it is amazing how he can go out there and for 60 minutes, he can fail to make any throw of consequence. He can sail guys left and right. He can take terrible sacks. He can look slow as molasses in the pocket. But still, without fail, every single play that misses, he's yelling at somebody coming back to the huddle. Every single time he's cussing some receiver out, he's making hand motions, you're supposed to go there, this is supposed to be a crosser, X, Y, or Z. I mean, just for as much as he tries to kind of rehab and get away from the ayahuasca, like, weirdo dude, I'm going to go on McAfee now and I'm going to act all normal and I'm going to try to be like the everyman, and he's still such an ass. I mean, he's just such an ass, and there are a few people. Now, I will admit, of my list of guys that I like to hate watch, he's fallen down, because when's the last time he was in a meaningful football game? I mean, it has been forever and a day. But sometimes it's just, he's an enjoyable guy to watch lose. There were a couple times in the second quarter where he'd fire one, you know, 20 yards over Pat Freiermuth's head, and he's yelling at his rookie receiver that he's in the wrong spot. It is glorious to see him just incapable of not being an ass sometimes and watch it just all go south for him. So I do enjoy that. And the defense was complicit in making that happen. So thank you to the Patriots defense for that today. Just kind of overall here, we got a couple minutes left before we hit the hour, and we're going to talk a little high school football in our second hour together here.

0: But Brent, you get out of here with the win. We said this a little bit earlier in the hour. I really don't think it's all that much hyperbole. This was a must-win game for them. You've got back-to-back on the road now, going down to Jacksonville, which will be a challenge. I know the heat will most likely be a factor down there. And a good team is going to be waiting for you anyways. And then you've got a road trip to Highmark to go face the Bills in week four. It was a must-win game for them. You lose today, and you are looking at a very realistic path to 0-4 and the season being, you know, dead on the vine over before it gets started. So big for them to at least get, you know, get this win out of the way. Now here you sit. You're 1-1. You're heading into Jacksonville. Are you happy with where this team is at? Just a quick 60 seconds.
1: I'm not happy with how the offense is playing, but I think given the fact that this is kind of what I expected to be for them going through two games, I guess we could look at it that way.
0: There you go. All right. We got to hit the top of the hour. We've got a full high school slate to break down when we return. Hour number two kicks off on the Sports Exchange right after this.

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1: ABC News, I'm Chuck Sievertson. A man is injured after being shot by U.S. immigration officers in North Austin, Texas today. Three state and local officials say the man was taken to the hospital. No details are out yet. Congressman Greg Kassar calling for a full investigation. Iran-backed rebels in Yemen would be partly to blame for any coming spike in gasoline prices. They attacked and closed down a Saudi oil pipeline and have seized islands to effectively control a waterway the Saudis use to ship oil. ABC's Alex Prochet.
2: The attacks mark a new escalation in the fighting. On Friday, the Houthis claimed the Saudis launched more than two dozen strikes in Yemen as air and ground operations intensified.
1: North Korea, a country with nuclear weapons and missiles, test-fired two missiles today. Each traveled a few hundred miles before dishing into the Sea of Japan, say Japan and South Korea. Ukrainian President Zelensky says President Trump agrees to meet with him in New York this week during the UN General Assembly. This is ABC News. New laws about claiming property looted by the Nazis.
3: The Nazis stole over 600,000 works of art from Jewish families, collectors, and museums across Europe. One lawsuit filed in federal court in Los Angeles by the daughters of a Holocaust survivor demanding the return of their late mother's work that she was forced to paint while at Auschwitz. That's where it's currently displayed. The other suit filed in L.A. Superior Court wants a nearly 600-year-old painting of Adam and Eve returned from Pasadena's Norton Simon Museum. Both museums say they legally hold title to the works. Brian Clark, ABC News.
1: Law enforcement in Mississippi pledged the largest security presence ever for a football game in the state tonight amid these tensions, as ABC's Danny New.
4: LSU is heading to Ole Miss for a top 10 showdown. LSU head coach Lane Kiffin, who used to coach Ole Miss just last year and then left right before the playoffs started, so mid-season basically, to go coach LSU.
1: Game 7:30 p.m. Eastern tonight on ABC. Chuck Sievertson, ABC News.
5: 95.9 WATD. Good evening. 602, 61 degrees outside our studio. Some light rain developing into normal to heavy rain overnight, down to 50. Tomorrow they linger in the morning, but we get up to 66. We'll see a little bit of the sun. And most of the week, low to mid-60s. Here's Mike Redden with all the details.
6: Tonight it'll be cloudy with rain tapering off as occasional showers. The temperature will drop to a low of 50. For your Monday, watch for an early shower as clouds gradually give way to some sunshine. We'll have a high temperature around 66. Tuesday, it'll be mostly cloudy with glimpses of sun. We'll have a high temperature of 61. And our outlook for Wednesday, it'll be mostly cloudy with an afternoon shower around. Expect a high temperature in the middle 60s. For WATD and Precision Weather Forecasting Meteorologist, Mike Redden.
5: Thank you very much, Mike. Coming up is hour two of the sport.

0: Sports Exchange. First off, quick NASCAR recap. All three series, top three series at Bristol Motor Speedway this weekend. Some good racing and a little bit of fighting, too. Last night, after the race, after being spun by Carson Hocevar, him and Ryan Blaney had a little physical conversation, we'll say. Joey Logano got it done, one of Ryan Blaney's teammates. Kyle Larson, second. The rest of your top ten, Carson Hocevar, Christopher Bell, Ty Gibbs, in a fabulous M&M's paint scheme in tribute to Kyle Busch. Josh Berry, sixth. Bubba Wallace, seventh. Denny Hamlin, eighth. William Byron, ninth. And Ryan Preece round out your top ten. The O'Reilly Series race was last night. Sheldon Creed got it done. Second, William Zawalich, Brent Cruz, Justin Allgaier, Corey Day, Taylor Gray, Sam Mayer, Parker Retzlaff, Dean Thompson, and Sammy Smith were your top 10. Thursday night, you had the Craftsman Truck Series race. Jake Garcia won it. Bailey Curry, second. Stuart Friesen, third. Justin Haley, fourth. Tristan McKee, fifth. Giovanni Ruggiero, local boy from Seekonk, came in sixth. He drives the number 17. William Zawalich, seventh. Caden Honeycutt, eighth. Ty Majeski, ninth, and Grant Enfinger round out your top 10. Full coverage Wednesday night with Miles Heger and the rest of the crew. Miles on Motorsports at 7 p.m. right here on 95.9 WATD.
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2: I'm Quinn Kelly, and these are your Sports Exchange Sports Headlines. We start in the MLB, where the Red Sox fell today 5-1 to the Tampa Bay Rays, but still, we're in a celebratory mood in the locker room postgame as the Red Sox have officially clinched a playoff spot. Looking at the MLB standings right now, the Red Sox still sit firmly in that second wild card spot. Cannot catch the New York Yankees, but unlikely to be caught by the Chicago White Sox. 4.5 game lead on the White Sox, who have that final wild card position. Looking at the Patriots, 22-3 win today over Pittsburgh as the Patriots are back to 1-1. Bit of a lackluster day for Drake May, 14 of 22 for 208, but still the Patriots managed to get the win. Aaron Rodgers sacked four times, picked off once. Patriots had a scoop and score from Elijah Ponder in this game with a defensive touchdown. They will head on the road to Jacksonville next week to take on the Jaguars. Looking around the rest of the NFL, we start with breaking news as on the final play of the first half in the Dallas-Washington game, Jaden Daniels goes down and appears to have dislocated that same elbow that had him miss the remainder of last season. Second dislocation of the same elbow, down with a significant injury. We'll have more information on that when the halftime concludes. Right now they trail Dallas 17-10 at the break. Elsewhere in the live window, the 49ers up 21-6 on the Dolphins. Seahawks and Cardinals tied 7-7 at the half. 16-14 lead for the Raiders over the Chargers in the closing minutes of the third, and the Jags up 13-6 on the Broncos late in the third. I'm Quinn Kelly. Those are your headlines. Now back to the show.
1: Quinn Kelly, Johnny Rourke, Brendan Connolly. 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
2: Welcome back into the Sports Exchange. Hour number two kicking off here. 95.9 WATD. Now, how about that, Brendan? Just before we get into our high school slate, Drake May pretty much always going to be graded against the guys in his class. The other quarterbacks in his draft class. And on the same day here, week two, here we are bemoaning the play through 2 weeks of the season. And both Jaden Daniels and Caleb Williams go down with what appear to be pretty significant injuries. Second one for Jaden Daniels, not as much for Caleb Williams, but again, here we are, you know, bemoaning Drake May. And, well, he's on the field and winning football games, and those two guys down on the same day.
3: Yeah, I was just watching a replay of that injury for Jaden Daniels, and I grimaced because he's my starting fantasy quarterback, so I'm kind of upset. At least he had a very good first half, so that might be enough to get me through.
2: There you go.
3: At the same time, like you bring up the point, right? Like Caleb Williams struggled his first year, finally gets a good coach in Ben Johnson, and turns it around offensively. The Bears look like they're going to be taking off and going to the next level, and today he goes down with that. What appears to be possibly a season-ending injury. Jaden Daniels looks like he dislocated that same elbow, and I don't know how long that's going to hold him out for. It could be 6 weeks, could be a year, who knows. Yeah. Depends on how severe all the ligament tears are. But, yeah, overall,

0: Drake May healthy. Drake May winning football games today. So I think in terms of where we can take a point, that's definitely in our favor. It just hasn't looked like – he has not looked like the same guy of last year so far.
1: He hasn't.
0: And he's going to have to be better in order for them to win these upcoming games, not just these next 2 weeks, but throughout the course of the season where it's littered with mines throughout the path.
1: Agreed. Agreed. All right, let's get into the high school slate from the weekend. Brendan, remind me, what game were you at Friday night?
0: I was at the Scituate Norwell.
1: You were
0: game.
1: Okay, perfect. All right, so let's start there then, because you had eyes on this one. Last year we were at that game, Brendan, and it was a truly epic kind of showdown between Grayson Foley and Jack Lucarelli, and certainly the teams around it. But it ended up being a meeting between two teams that would reach the postseason, that would reach the Super Bowl, Scituate eventually winning in D4, Norwell coming up a little bit short in Division 6. But it was the two of the best pound-for-pound teams in the area, and Norwell gave Scituate a better game than anybody gave them in the regular season, gave them their toughest game until maybe Duxbury in the state semifinals, and if not that, then the Super Bowl game against Tewksbury, which was certainly far and away their toughest game. But Jack Lucarelli, I think, had over 300 all-purpose yards in that one, ran for over 200, threw for 100 in addition. It was a back-and-forth game, and Norwell had Scituate on the ropes. It came down to a Hail Mary at the end. This year, a far different story. And Norwell's got a lot of pieces back. I think, you know, a lot of people, myself included, think very highly of them. But for a Scituate team that we had a little bit of, not, you know, I don't, question marks maybe is too far, but because they had some obviously very, very talented pieces in maybe fewer spots coming back, but incredible pieces coming back at the same time, still didn't know exactly how good they were going to be this year. And it was a far cry from the game we saw last year. A much, much different, much different performance from Scituate, and a pretty dominant one at that.
0: Yeah, going into this one, at the Herald, we had this game as probably the top of our weekly pick-a-rama slate. Just one of the best games on the docket. We didn't know how Scituate was going to look. Norwell, on the other hand, brought back a ton of pieces. So going in, I picked Scituate, but I was like, I don't know. It was one of those picks where you're like, you're wondering, right? And I, based on people I was asking, it felt like outside of the Scituate realm, everyone was like, oh, I think Norwell's got this one because they just had so many pieces coming back. You had the most important one of all, Jack Lucarelli, back. And they were coming off a 49-6 romp of a pretty good Blue Hills team. So it felt like the wind was pointing in Norwell's direction. But as soon as the game kicked off, Scituate opted to receive. They drove right down the field. Grayson Foley, who's probably their biggest piece returning, breaks off a 36-yard run to open the play and then punches in a touchdown two plays later. Norwell goes 3-and-out. Scituate gets a punt. They hand it off on a swing to Foley again, and he takes off right up the sidelines, scores that touchdown, and you're just thinking, oh, boy, here we go. Scituate is back. Scituate is back. And, well, I'll give Norwell credit. They didn't just fade away in this one. They kept trying to hang tight. Lucarelli tried to do it single-handedly. He had 185 yards rushing in this game. But Scituate, I spoke with our friend Ryan Kadris, one of their assistants and renowned stat keeper. He said they are a one-dimensional team, and we're going to make Lucarelli a one-dimensional quarterback today. And I was like, all right, you try to do that, Ryan. Let's see how it goes. And they did. They shut down Norwell's passing game, took their receivers out of the game entirely for the most part, outside of a few big plays to Bo McGuire. It felt like Norwell could not throw the ball in this game, and it was all on Lucarelli, and he just didn't have enough at the end of the day to put them over the top. Scituate ends up pulling away. Grayson Foley with one of his best games in his high school career with 175 yards rushing, four total touchdowns. He also made a sack defensively and had 12 tackles or something to that effect. He single-handedly carried Scituate to this route. Like, it was impressive all around. I know Norwell will be back, but I think we can stand firm and say Scituate is looking like a Super Bowl possible candidate this year once again.
1: Let me ask you on the other side of things, because certainly I agree with all of that on the Scituate front. Norwell went into the season, and I guess not to get too, we were talking a little bit about the kind of media coverage in hour number one as it pertained to the big leagues, so not to get too much of that into high school, but let me just ask you, Norwell made it very public. They went into this season with a sense that they were going to focus on the passing game. They wanted to add that element. They didn't want Lucarelli to be a strictly running quarterback. We've kind of talked about it here before, and listen, this is a kid that, you know, won the Bill Wilhelm Award last year. He's the best player in the area. He is sensational, no question about it. But a guy that came in as a freshman and certainly had a very good receiving unit there, but was a passer in addition to being a runner. But it just feels like the passing game has kind of taken a step back. And maybe it's more that it's been put on the back seat or on the back burner over the last 3 years. But with each year through his career, there's been less and less of a focus on passing. And they went into camp with both Lucarelli and Coach Jason Piffy talking about how, no, we're going to add that element to the game this year. We're going to be able to throw the football. We're going to move it downfield through the air. And again, earliest of returns here, they go into a game where we had talked about it on the draft this past week. They were going to have to throw. We knew they were going to have to throw the ball against Scituate here. And just weren't really able to do it. So are you concerned with where the passing game is for Norwell? Do you think it's going to be a prohibiting factor for them that it hasn't come along just yet? Or do you just write it off and say, listen, that's a really incredible secondary for Scituate, and I don't worry too much about them not being able to move the ball through the air against the Sailors?
0: Well, I think they can pass the ball. It's just I feel like at this stage of the game, their top weapons are their running backs and Lucarelli, who is very good with his feet and extending plays on the run. So they're going to rely heavily on that. I'd say Colin Gerhardt is their number two guy when it comes to putting up yards, and he was that this time around as well. Not any stats that jump off the page like 100 yards or anything. He had probably like, I think, 50 to 60. I'd have to go through my notes, but he had a touchdown. But their receivers against Scituate just weren't able to break free. McGuire had that one big play where he broke off up the middle and he was open for a 35-yard pass and catch. But their passing weapons aren't really as high on the list as their running backs are, so I could see them relying heavily on this. And I think it will lead them to success in most games. But against a team like Scituate, Division IV powerhouse, that has got weapons all across the field, you have to kind of pick your battles, and I feel like this was a tough ask for Lucarelli in the offense and on Norwell. I think we'll see more games where they put up the 35 to 40 points, like we saw against Blue Hills. Across the once they get into South Shore League play, especially, I just don't think this was the game for them. Right, like it just wasn't the matchup, and they had to rely on their ground game, and it wasn't enough to keep up in this one.
1: Fair enough. All right, let's look elsewhere around the South Shore. And I want to kind of structure it like this, Brennan. I mentioned in our opening this week from just a grand stage, it's early in the season. A lot of teams are kind of figuring things out. It's hard to play the, well, X team did Y against Z team in week one, but then did this in week two, and so this means that. It's hard to do that. But let's just for a moment here play the transitive game.
0: It's a fun game, though, right?
1: It is a fun game.
0: Like, you put out a Sweet 16 ranking, and then people will be like, well, so-and-so beat so-and-so.
1: That's right, yeah.
0: This season, they're like, how could you put so-and-so here? Well, the problem is so-and-so beat this team here up at the top, so they're higher up than this team who beat so-and-so in week one. They may have lost in week two, but, like, what can you do? Like, I fully expect that because that's just the honky nature of fans in each town, so of course people are going to fight for their team, but it's a fun game for sure.
1: All right, so then let's play it, you and I. Let's start with one that pertains to our South Shore game of the week. On Friday night, we had Bridgewater Raynham and Plymouth South, and it was a pretty dominant effort from Bridgewater Raynham. It was, what did it go final, 27-0. Felt like it probably could have been worse. You know, Bridgewater Raynham kind of shot themselves in the foot at times with a lot of penalties, but they were dominant on defense. They, from the jump, said, we're going to blitz you. We're going to blitz you damn near every down, and you're not going to be able to do anything about it. They were really, really solid defensively, and Plymouth South just couldn't get anything going on offense. Now we

0: Look,
1: yeah.
0: Go ahead.
1: I mean, that game, just in general, you knew Bridgewater Raymond was going to be coming back hungry after their loss in week one.
0: Certainly.
1: They have talent. They have the coaching and Ian Bain and his staff. So you knew they were going to game plan and they were going to come back strong. Did I think they were going to pitch a 27-0 shutout? No, but you have to expect the best from Bridgewater Raynham.
0: Sure.
1: They were a Final Four team in their field, after all, last year. So, and a tough one at that. So you know the Trojans are going to be a threat.
0: So I'm going to bring in a couple of other results from this weekend in week one, and I want you to give me your big picture takeaway on it. So we have Marshfield come out week one. They put up 5 touchdowns through the air in a dominant win against a Milton team that I think went into the season with some high expectations, with people fairly high. Certainly, you know, you lose Pat Collins, your all-time leading passer. You lose Ronan Salmon, the best wide receiver in program history. Going to be some question marks offensively, no doubt about it. But I think people still fairly high on Milton. A Milton team, mind you, that then went out in week two and dominated Natick. Marshfield puts up 5 touchdowns on them, wins going away. Bridgewater Raynham loses 19-0. They get shut out in week one against a Mansfield team that I think people are also high on. Looks like it's maybe a down year for the Hockomock League. Mansfield excluded from that, expecting them to be right in it to the very end. They get soundly beaten by Mansfield, shut out 19-0. Week two rolls around, very exciting matchup, Mansfield and Marshfield. And this one not particularly close. Mansfield beats Marshfield 24-8. Brings the Rams right back down to earth, beats them by a very similar margin to what they beat Bridgewater Raynham by. And all the while, as we said, Marshfield a dominant win over Milton, and Milton then has a dominant week two win over against a game Natick team. So where is the takeaway in this game? Or in that kind of trio of results, what sticks out to you in that set of results, Brendan? What would be your take looking at that?
1: Well, two things. One, I think we're going to see a lot of parity across the MIAA football world, that's for sure. And two, I think Mansfield's just going to be really, really good this year, and it might be their year in the Hockomock League. It's been a while. It's been a couple of years since they were the top dog, but I was talking with Mike Redding, who I will say is one of the best coaches to work with when it comes to the media. He always gives you sound quotes and yeah. Always willing to talk about any game, anything on the schedule or any story. And he mentioned to me in the off season that because it was a shortened preseason, they're treating every single minute of practice like it's their last. Like they have to treat this like because every snap in practice is meaningful to this group. Like this is a team that is got a large class coming back for their final go at it. They have that shortened preseason, so there's not as much time to work on the game. So they came into the season as prepared, if not more prepared, than any team in the state, and it showed against two really strong opponents. I think Mansfield is going to be one of the teams to beat in Division III this season, and it's going to be unique to watch. I think the Hockomock League, as you mentioned, is down this year, so this is probably a strong opportunity for them to really kind of clean up, get into the postseason, and then go on a run.
0: So now I'll bring this one particular little bit of transitive game to a natural end here. We've got Marshfield and Bridgewater Raynham who are going to play on Friday night. Pick that game.
1: Oh, yeah, that's a tough one. Right now, I think it's going to be Marshfield. Just my early guess here. I think they are, despite their lack thereof in week two, their offense is stacked. Like they have a lot of weapons. They have a quarterback who is playing his best ball of his career at this stage. And Bridgewater Raynham, for all the credit I give them offensively, I feel like they just need a little bit of an extra piece. Something's missing there.
0: Okay.
1: Right. I feel like this is the game that is going to be close. I think it's going to be something to the effect of like a 24-21. Would be my guess. Mm-hmm. At the end of the day, both teams against tough opponents have showed strong defensively and have shown the ability to put up points when they need to. I don't think this is going to be a blowout. I think it's going to be a close game with Marshfield having the edge.
0: All right, there we go. I won't hold you to that. I know you guys do your own pick-a-rama, so I won't hold you to that that pick. If you change it later in the week, that's just fine. But I would tend to agree with you. I was very impressed with what I saw offensively from Bridgewater and perhaps even more so defensively in the game against Plymouth South. But South has put up 6 points in 2 weeks here, and they came against Silver Lake. which, again, that's no, you know, knock on Silver Lake, but just historically speaking, where they've been in recent years within the Patriot League. You know, I just think, again, playing the transitive game, was it really a super dominant performance against Bridgewater Raynham? Where does South really fall into that? Marshfield, like the up and down of it. So I think it's very intriguing in week three, maybe with these teams a little bit more sorted, what we're going to see from, you know, from this Marshfield Bridgewater Raynham game. All right, I'm going to give you another one, Brendan, here, and this concerns a couple of our games. So I'm going to bring in a few different results into this one. Week one, we had Abington go out against Longmeadow, a team from two divisions higher than them. They go out, they have a pretty dominant win, settled in after the first couple of drives, and again, we're really, truly dominant after the first quarter. Three quarters of just beating the bag out of them. Then on Friday night, we have our South Shore game of the week, and along that same line, Hingham with a wire-to-wire win, 35-0 over Hanover. In the meantime, Duxbury has a rough outing against Scituate. There are going to be a lot of teams. I would venture to guess there are going to be eight teams on Scituate's schedule that say, man, had a really rough outing against the Sailors this year. Duxbury comes back this week. They face that Hanover team, a meeting between two teams that both got shut out in week one. And Duxbury wins 24-14, come from behind in the most, you know, kind of loose sense of the word. But they were down in that game, came from behind, win it 24-14. All the while, Hingham goes into Abington and loses that game 28-18. Who did that series of results say the most about? Looking at teams that we've had, Abington, Hanover, Hingham, and then Duxbury that you've seen, in that kind of foursome of teams, these first 2 weeks of results, who have you learned the most about in your mind?
1: I think we've learned the most about Abington. They appear to be still humming along at a really good pace after having a solid season last year. Jack Riley's back for his senior season. The offensive weapons, for the most part, are still in place, with the exception of Kingston Maxwell and one of their running backs. I forget. I already lost his name.
0: Pfeiffer? Solomini.
1: Yeah, Solomini's gone, but they've got their running backs. They've got Pfeiffer. They've got Nas Paulding still there. They're putting up big points against tough opponents. I think the Green Wave are in for a very good year. I think they're poised to go on some kind of a run. They have a tough challenge with Norwell coming up on their South Shore League slate in 2 weeks, but after that, I could see them easily running the table if they don't win that game.
0: All right, let's talk then about the two Patriot League teams in this. Let's talk, or Patriot League Keenan Division teams, I should say. Hingham beat Duxbury last year for the first time since 2007. Duxbury, tough outing in week one. They get the win in week two. I take nothing away from getting a win, but when you look at the comparative results, Hingham, blue doors against Hanover, Duxbury, not so much. Is Duxbury the number three team right now in the Patriot League Keenan Division?
1: I think for now, right as of this second, yes, but that could easily change. And I think they could easily climb to number two in short order. It was a tough start offensively. It wasn't an otherworldly performance against Hanover in week two, but they took care of business. They took care of business against a team that has clearly lost a lot of offensive weapons and is still finding its way. And now they have a chance to really kind of affirm their status as that number two team. But right now, I think they're at number three.
0: Duxbury had their Super Bowl appearance streak broken last year. It was the longest running in the state. They still reached the Final Four. They've still got one of the longest running Final Four streaks in the state. Are they back in the Final Four this year, Brennan?
1: I don't know. I just feel like with Duxbury, you can never rule them out on going on some kind of a run. In Division Four, I think we can lock in two of the top teams with Scituate and Tewksbury back there. I think I have Tewksbury, who's probably higher in my rankings right now than I do Scituate. And it's close, but I think Tewksbury's still higher ranked given their performance, their weapons coming back, their starring quarterback, Will Harrison, has been outstanding so far this year. And then Scituate, despite losing their quarterback and losing a few of their offensive pieces, just appears to be right back to their normal selves. And Grayson Foley just looks unstoppable. So I think we can lock those two teams in. But where do you go from that? And I feel like there's another crop of like 5 to 7 teams or so that you could put in that mix. And I feel like Duxbury's right on the edge of it, right? They're kind of flirting between that second tier and that third tier. They could possibly catch fire at the right time. They have the coaching staff. They have some experienced weapons, and they appear to have a solid defense once again. So I think it's going to be something to watch. I see them making the playoffs. I don't know if they're going to go on a run to the Final Four, though. It's going to be close.
0: Yeah, I think that the one thing that we can kind of say here, and again, it's just

0: teams. Last year's Duxbury team was the weakest we have seen in probably a decade. And I think this year,
1: still a good team.
0: And they were still a great team. It's just they've set such a high bar for themselves. This year's team, I think, is at least right now, as you say, you don't put it past the Landolfi-led staff to turn it around. This year's team is a step below where they were last year, though. I think that they're not there yet. I think they've got some great pieces. I think they've got to bring them along. I think they're not there quite yet. And we've been waiting and waiting and waiting. When is that kind of fall off going to come for Duxbury? And for how long? It never did come. This may be the year. This is the most cautious I am of this Duxbury team as I have been in the time that we've been doing the show. We've been working here at WATD. One thing I will say before we head to break, Brennan, just because you were saying it right there, and I will just caution to remind you that I think Tewksbury slightly over Scituate is exactly where you had things going into the Super Bowl last year, and I think a lot of your Scituate faithful will be glad to remind you of that and heard that. Oh, yeah. Their ears just perked up around the South Shore.
1: Oh, yeah.
0: Listening to that again.
1: Oh, they listen. They listen all the time, and they read everything. But I did pick them this week.
0: There you
1: go. I picked them against Norwell, and a lot of people were not picking Scituate this week, and
0: that surprises me. Yeah. It really does. But they were still, in any case, neither here nor there. All right, we got to hit a break. When we come back, we'll finish our tour through the South Shore scoreboard. We'll wind our way back half of the show coming up after this.

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7: I'm Quinn Kelly, and these are your Sports Exchange Sports Headlines. The Red Sox lose this afternoon 5-1 to the Tampa Bay Rays, but still celebrating in the locker room afterwards as they have clinched a playoff berth. They'll be heading to the postseason right now, sitting firmly in the second wild card spot, 6 games back of the Yankees, but a 4.5 game lead over the White Sox in that third wild card position. So Red Sox postseason is on the way. Red Sox will be back in action on Tuesday at home against the Cleveland Guardians, 6:45 first pitch. Patriots got the win today, 20-3 over Pittsburgh. The offense was lackluster, but still managed to find pay dirt. Travion Henderson with the touchdown rush, and the defense helped him out with a score of their own, a scoop and score for Elijah Ponder. As the Pats defense holds Pittsburgh without a touchdown, first time an Aaron Rodgers and Mike McCarthy-led team has been held without a touchdown since 2010. Elsewhere in the NFL, two big injuries today in the quarterback world as Jaden Daniels exited the Dallas-Washington game with an apparent dislocated elbow, and Caleb Williams carted off in the Bears game earlier this afternoon with an apparent serious leg injury. Looking into the live window, NFL games right now, 20-13, Broncos have come back on the Jaguars. They lead it at home.

0: midway through the fourth quarter, I should say. 17-14 Raiders with the lead over the Chargers midway through the fourth. 27-13 now. Cowboys have just scored to double their lead against the Commanders. Marcus Mariota into the game at quarterback for Washington, and the Seahawks up on the Cardinals 17-7. Niners blowing out the Dolphins 35-6. Sunday Night Football tonight on NBC, 8:20 start, Chiefs and Colts. I'm Quinn Kelly. Those are your headlines.
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0: All right, welcome back into the Sports Exchange. Rolling along here, continuing on in our high school hour. Looking at things across the South Shore. Brendan, in games that we haven't talked about yet, was there any result that particularly jumped off the page to you this week?
2: Just looking across the slate here. The King Philip Milford game was pretty crazy.
0: Oh, man.
2: I don't know if you saw highlights about that, but yeah, that one was, I mean, in more ways than one. Definitely a heartbreaker for King Philip. Milford, it looks like a really good team once again. That was a game that had drama in more ways than one, I will say that.
0: I will just share, and I hope he would be okay with my sharing, but I will, just because I don't mean to pile on a kid. So if you miss the Milford KP ending, kind of a stunner. They go for running the final drive, KP coming from behind on Milton, driving down the field. They get a conversion. And racing up to the line, is it Brody Zolak is his name? Scott Zolak's son is the quarterback. Yeah, Brody Zolak gets up under center, getting ready to spike the ball, and fumbles the snap right before he then goes to try to spike it. Milford recovers and wins the game right then and there. And I want to say it was Alex Agrella, maybe, from Recruiting Board had the video of it. Sensor alert, Alex. A-hole, that was unbelievable. But he puts out this video.
2: Alex, I will defend him. He does a lot of great work. And
0: no, I'm just teasing. I was laughing.
2: I communicate with him a lot.
0: Yeah, I was just laughing that he knows he drops a hard F word in it, which I don't think anybody cares. It's a social media video. It's not like it's going out on air somewhere. But I laughed at him putting the sensor warning on it when you could have just not had sound on the video or whatever. It would be funny in any case. But I think the reaction of many people, including most people on the King Philip sideline, and the part that I will share that I hope he's okay with my sharing, was I got a text from our co-host here, Johnny Rourke, right after that clip went out and people started catching eyes on it. And he did say, and again, I don't mean this to pile on Brody Zolak, who is a 17, 18-year-old kid who just had one of, for right now, one of the worst moments in his life put on display to, millions of people. I strictly mean this as a shot at his dad, but Johnny texted after and said, I cannot wait to see how Scott spins this and blames it on the Catholic teams.
2: I mean, it's coming, right?
0: You know it's coming.
2: I don't know how. I mean, somehow they'll find a way. I saw him flipping off the field in the video, which was kind of wild.
0: I watched it. I saw somebody comment on it, and I couldn't identify him. I've only watched it the once since somebody made a comment about him in the video, and I couldn't find him. I'll have to go back and look at it. But yeah, I mean, that's just no good. There is, again, Brody Zolak is a 17-year-old kid, and I don't mean to wish ill of him or anything like that.
2: I will give him some credit. King Philip is not known for throwing the ball, and he's had some good throws. In the one game I saw him, his team had a minute left. He did a 2-minute drill, led them 70 yards up the field from their own 10-yard line or so before their drive stalled out and Walpole won it. Mm-hmm. He completed 5 passes. He had thrown one pass going into the fourth quarter, and he threw 5 on that drive, completed 5 in a row. So he's got some talent, but I think he's being thrust into a tough situation. They've lost Brian Lee as their head coach. Anthony Vizakis is being put in a tough spot as their new head coach, taking over for a legend, and they're still trying to figure things out. Their defense looks pretty good, so I think they'll rebound, and I think Brody Zolak will rebound. But, man, that is a 2 heartbreakers in 2 weeks is a tough way to start.
0: It really is. And so what I would just say, and again, I'm trying to couch this as much as possible, the sins of the father are not that of the son.

0: But there is something that is a little bit sickly satisfying that the end of this dynastic run for King Philip is going to come with a Szolak right in the center of it. And it's just because of the position that Scott has put himself in. And I shouldn't even be anti-Scott, and I'm really not, because I do believe that anybody in King Philip, anybody in the towns of Norfolk, Grantham, or Plainville, has more than every right to be hypercritical of Catholic Memorial. I mean, I think, Brendan, you can attest, I have been the most ardent anti-Catholic Memorial media personality perhaps out there. I regularly rail against them. So I'm actually kind of aligned on Zoe with this, but I really, to me, I the part that I always struggle with his commentary on it is I think he takes it a bridge too far, where it's just like it's not an issue of like he makes the sweeping generalization that Catholic schools are ruining Massachusetts high school football, when I have always been of the position it's not Catholic schools, it is a Catholic school, it is Catholic Memorial that by playing in Division II is ruining things for and ruining things is even that is a little bit hyperbolic, but that's what the problem is in Massachusetts high school football, not that all of the Catholics are just this, that we need to oust them from MIAA football. Nobody in MIAA wants that. It's not going to happen, but that's neither here nor there. So I really shouldn't be beset against Scott Szolak, and I'm not, but he's been so very vocal, and it is just like, of course this would happen. And my response to Johnny was, I look forward to a couple weeks down the line, if things still aren't going well for King Philip, for Scott to have some anti-Brian Lee take come out, because that's just, you know that he's going to work himself into a frenzy, and that one's going to come down the pipeline. In any case, that was certainly a result that stood out to me. That was brutal. And again, I will just close by saying, man, that stinks for Brody. That's just a tough way to go down, tough mistake. And, you know, I mean, the video captures it. He's sitting there on the ground, and, you know, the rest of his team, you know, one person comes to kind of, you know, pick him up. And that was a little bit of a tough look there anyways. But disappointing result for them. But that certainly opens things up in the Division III field. I'll give a couple of shout-outs. Whitman Hansen, Billy Frazier, it was a rough offseason for them, but hats off to them, him getting his first win and a pretty dominant victory at that over Stoughton for Whitman Hansen.
1: Great. It was a great story for Billy. Got a great way for the team to rebound. I wasn't sure how they would be able to come out after just such a tumultuous offseason, but they fought hard in week one against Pembroke, kept it close, and then this week they were able to pretty much dominate. It was kind of impressive, so I'll give the Panthers their credit for sure.
0: Yeah, no question about it. You had a good read on Ben Volkel on the WATD Fantasy Draft this week. Brendan, Pembroke, a dominant win over Nauset. Titans are 2-0. I mean, we talk about this, you know, all the time, and it applies to really every team, but, you know, certainly the teams that are not at the top of their respective divisions in the Patriot League, it is so important to go out and have a strong non-league schedule, because you just know that once you get into the league portion of your schedule, it's going to be really tough sledding. And we talked a little bit about on the draft this past week for Pembroke, you look around the Patriot League Fisher division, North Quincy, who we had on Saturday, they're off to a 2-0 start. They look very good. They look like they've got some weapons and a good quarterback in Cole Doyle. They've got Gavin Brown. They've got some dudes there, so they're right in the mix. But Hanover is clearly down. Plymouth South looks like they're going to have to figure some things out on offense. Very, very young team. Going to be a team that's going to be really good in the next couple of years, but maybe a year away right now. You have a Quincy team, had a great result this week against Braintree, but lost on opening day.
1: WATD fantasy draft. Yeah,
0: yeah.
1: That was an eye-opener. My defense took a hit. But
0: Oh, that's right. I forgot you had Brent. So a feast and famine week for you, Brendan, but great read on Ben Volkel. Point being that Pembroke, I think that, I mean, Scituate is clearly going to win the Patriot League Fisher division. I think the number two spot in the Fisher division is as open as it has been. And why not for Pembroke? I think getting to 2-0 and doing it in dominating fashion over Nauset, I think that's a huge momentum win for them.
1: Oh, it's huge. We knew Nauset wasn't going to be one of the top teams to watch for sure this year. I wasn't expecting Pembroke to go out and put up a 40 spot the way they did. And They've looked good. They have a lot of good pieces back. So I think that number two spot could be the Titans. Let's see how Quincy does. Jonas Allah looks incredible again. It looks like he's found his rhythm in the ground game. And then North Quincy, they just have a couple of weapons who are solid across the board. So I think we're going to be in for a tight race for that number two spot.
0: I really do, and that excites me. I know that, you know, it's not, you know, we've been treated in recent years to, you know, battles between, first it was Plymouth South and Hanover, and then it was Plymouth South and Scituate, and then it was Scituate and Hanover. Like, we've had really fun races for the Patriot League Fisher Division champion in recent years, and maybe it doesn't seem as significant as to who's going to kind of be that number two, but in terms of, like, playoff positioning, those games not involving Scituate in the Patriot League Fisher Division this year are going to be more significant than they have ever been. And I think the race to see the way that that division shakes out beneath Scituate, and I don't mean to write everybody off before we get into league play, but I think that's, you know, an honest assessment of what that division looks like. I think it's going to be really, really fun week in and week out to see some of these battles between the Quincy's, the Pembrokes, the North Quincy's, the Hanover's, the Plymouth South, because those teams are all going to contend for playoff spots in their respective divisions, and week to week, their league games are going to become so, so important. So I'm very excited for that this year. I'll just give one more kind of shout out on a particular result. And this is something that it's very interesting because they're playing an independent schedule now, but a few coaches in the area kind of pointed to them and when asked, you know, who's maybe flying under the radar, who could have a good season this year. Heck of a start to the year for the Hull Pirates, who have been, you know, really down since their last Super Bowl appearance. Obviously they're kind of hurting for numbers over there in Hull right now. That, you know, athletic program as a whole is kind of, you know, is where it is at the moment. But I really, great start to the season for them. 35-8 win over Monomoy. I know you kind of talk about, like, oh, who's Monomoy this year, but Pirates have some guys there. Tegan Ballou's been excellent so far to start the season. Nate O'Hare, PJ Ravecchio is a young, I think he's only a junior this year. Like, they've got some guys over there. That could be a fun team to watch in Division 8, Brendan, and maybe somebody flying under the radar that we could be following through the postseason.
1: Yeah, I mean, the South Shore League in general, it doesn't have too many heavyweights at the top this year. We're not seeing Cohasset take that next leap because they've lost so many key guys.
0: Yeah.
1: They lost their two biggest weapons. We're going to have to see how they do. They have the coaching staff. I know Peter Fantasiv will get them back in a good place, and they'll be on a good run at some point. But right now, it feels like it's more open. You have the heavyweights at the top in Norwell and Abington, but after that, it's pretty much open season, and anyone can really take that. Right now, Hull is trying to be that squad, and so far, it's been so good for the Pirates.
0: I'll just ask you this before we get into the back nine. We're going to take a break here in the second and wind into the back nine. And I'll ask you about contenders in the back nine. But right now, and I don't mean to say this as a damper, because the flip side of this is that, as you said earlier, I think, Brendan, you know, we've got an awful lot of parity. And it's going to be a fun season to watch from that perspective. But it does feel like just through the first 2 weeks of the season, you've had fewer teams separate themselves as real contenders. You just said it, not a lot of top dogs in the South Shore League this year. I don't really feel like there are a lot of top dogs in the Patriot League this year. Some of our other, you know, whether it be South Shore teams from the Bay State Conference, independent, what have you, it just feels like it's a little bit of a down year all at once kind of this year. I've been surprised early. We knew, I mean, this, we've kind of talked about it in doing the fantasy draft here the first couple of weeks. This is maybe as unfamiliar as the stars across the South Shore have been in a given year. I think we're in our fourth or fifth year with the fantasy draft, and I think this is as unfamiliar as the stars have been. And I think this year, it just, am I crazy for feeling like it's a little bit of a down year, Brennan?
1: No, you're not. There were just so many stars who graduated with last year's class from so many teams. So in a lot of ways, it's a reset year for so many of these programs. It's going to be interesting to see who steps up, who becomes that next crop, right? I think we have some of the same teams, right? We have, like, Norwell with Jack Lucarelli. You have Scituate with Grayson Foley. And then what? Like, you have Abington, who's stepping up with Jack Riley, and a cast of characters, right, that, who have been there, done that. And I think those are the three teams at the moment. After that, it's kind of anyone's game for the most part. Yeah. I think we'll see Marshfield take that leap. We've already seen them knock off one of the state's better teams. So I think they'll be poised for a good year. And it's a lot of question marks. It's who's going to step up, who's going to win these games when it matters most. And there's a lot of teams that will have an opportunity to make their names heard. A lot of teams that will be able to possibly punch their ticket to the postseason and then see what they can do. Whereas in past years, it felt like everything was kind of a walk, at least for the last 3 to 4.
0: Agreed. All right, we got to hit a break. When we come back, we've got the back nine to close out the show here on the Sports Exchange. Stay with us.
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0: And we're ready to go. 9 questions in 9 minutes to close out this week's edition of the Sports Exchange. Let's just dive right into it. Number one here, Brendan. Who is your biggest up from the Patriots game this afternoon?
1: I'm just going to make it easy and say the defense as a whole. They were just great from top to bottom across all facets of it. So I'm going to say they did the best job shutting down Aaron Rodgers, and they were the top takeaway.
0: Yeah, I think so. I mean, it's obviously going to come on the defensive side of the ball for me. I'll narrow it down, and I'll just say Elijah Ponder. I think that the big question mark going into the season was that outside linebacker, defensive end, that edge position for the Patriots. Were they going to have enough in the pass rush? I don't think they went up against a world beater of an offensive line today, but to get a second unit kind of guy with some absences be able to affect a game like that was really impressive. He made a couple of big plays, so give me Elijah Ponder. Number two, who's your biggest down from the Patriots game?
1: I think the easy one would be to say Drake May, but I'm actually going to say Ramondre Stevenson. Just, again, not doing much in the ground game today, and –

0: coughing up the ball. Like, what are you doing, man? Like, they pay you millions to hold on to the ball. Like, that's literally your job. So he fumbles the ball away. You could say three. I would say Drake May's third on the list. Ramondre Stevenson would be my one. My two would be Borgalis continuing to miss big kicks, and then Drake May.
1: I think all of those are fair. They're all in competition. I would agree with you on Ramondre, just simply that. And listen, he came back out with his hair on fire when he was finally let back into the game, had a couple of big runs right away when he came back in, so that was good to see. But you just, especially right now without A.J. Brown and games upcoming, you know, I keep being told, oh, he's the best offensive weapon they have. It might not look like it because he's kind of a boring guy, but he really is. Fine. We can't not have our best weapon on the field because he has to be disciplined because he can't learn to hang on to the ball. You know, like, you're going to come down into some games where you're going to need him for, you know, every rep you can possibly have him for. He's that type of player and that much of a key piece of your offense. So I can't be having him on the bench for half a game because he fumbled and you have to discipline him. Hold on to the ball. It's just not that hard a job. Number three, is there another quarterback from Drake May's draft class that you would rather have? And not speaking literally today because two of them just went on the shelf with injury, but is there somebody that you would rather have from that quarterback draft class?
0: I mean, at their best, they're all pretty good, but I'd still take Drake May. He hasn't looked good this year, but of the three, I'd say he's the winningest.
1: Yeah, this is a cheap way, I think, to say, you know, ease up on Drake May. Don't criticize him too much. He deserves criticism. He's not been good. I'm not going to continue to retroactively criticize him for his last three games against the top three defenses in the league in the biggest stages of his career as only a sophomore last year. You know, I will criticize him for the first two games of this year, which have not been good enough. But I think you're crazy if you try to tell me that you would rather any other quarterback. I think that Jaden Daniels is proven that he's made of glass, and the highs that he had in his rookie season have not even come within reach for him since. And Caleb Williams, I just don't like. It's just really as simple as that. He's a little bit of a gamer. He's got too much Brett Favre in him, and I'd rather watch somebody more steady Eddie than Brett Favre. Number four, who's the best pound-for-pound team on the South Shore right now, Scituate or Abington?
0: I'm going to say Scituate. That was answered for me on Friday night, going up against a Norwell team that I was content saying is probably going to be in the Final Four at the least in Division VI. They really, really showed out. And the biggest question we had coming in was at quarterback, how would they do? Well, Tyler Stell just is doing just fine. It's not their main game anymore. I think last year passing was their big thing with Johnny Denovan. This year, Stell just is more of an athlete at quarterback, but he still makes the big plays when you have to. And Grayson Foley looks unstoppable. I'm going to say Scituate.
1: I'm going to say Abington. Just in that, again, a pound for pound, I think Division IV is going to be a little tougher road for Scituate than is Division VI for Abington. I just think that ground game is out of control right now. I mean, I think week one you saw you've got Naz Paulding, you've got Daniel Pfeiffer, you've got the sophomore Jake Lehman. And then week two, you have Jack Riley get involved. He has two rushing touchdowns against Hingham. If you add him to the mix, I just don't know. Again, wing T offense, single, you know, wing back offense, it can be a little bit, you know, to use it again, it can be a little bit feast or famine at times. But I just think when they've got that many different places to go with the ball, it's going to be very hard for any team in that division to stop them. We've got to rifle through a little bit here. Number five, how many South Shore teams are you truly confident in as Super Bowl contenders, Brendan?
0: As contenders, these are teams I could see getting to the Final Four and then getting to the Super Bowl. I would say Scituate, Abington, Norwell. And I think that's it.
1: I think that's
0: right
1: it.
0: Now.
1: That's the three on my list as well. Just three for me. Number six, more likely to get back to the Division I Super Bowl, St. John's Prep or Severian? Severian had a tough go against Bishop Feehan in week one, then Blue Doors against Everett. St. John's Prep this week gets challenged by Central Catholic, has to pull that one out from behind. Who's more likely to get back to the D1 Super Bowl?
0: I think they could both get there and meet again if it aligns right, but I'd say St. John's Prep because they have most of their weapons back. Whereas Varian lost a few crucial ones offensively.
1: I agree with you there. I think Prep's the more likely. Number seven, can the Red Sox get past the Yankees in the wild card? Can they go into the Bronx and win a wild card series?

0: I think they can. I don't know why everyone's already writing them off, but I just don't think they're going to go on some run to the World Series.
1: I would agree. I think they can. I don't know that they will, but I certainly think they can. Number eight, how concerning is the Red Sox lackluster play of late been?
0: It's very concerning, but I feel like if they get all their pieces back at the right time, and they're starting to get most of them, they'll have a chance.
1: Agreed. I do hate them shifting down gears, though. I just finish the season strong. And we've got one more, but we're coming up on time, so we'll leave that for another day. I'm Quinn Kelly. For Brendan, for Tim, that's been the Sports Exchange. We appreciate you. We'll see you next Sunday, and I'll see you all tomorrow at noon. Extended edition of the afternoon show. See you then.

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1: ABC News, I'm Wayne Cabot. An ICE agent fired several shots today at a man in North Austin, according to a city official this afternoon. The man is wounded in a hospital, a blue Toyota with bullet holes in the passenger door. Greg Kassar is the congressman.
2: For Austin to be safe, ICE should end its surge here in our community.
1: Ukrainian forces fired more than 1,000 drones toward the Russian capital overnight, hitting a high-rise and an oil refinery as well. Moscow's mayor calling it the city's largest ever drone attack. At the UN this week, Ukraine's Zelensky has a meeting with President Trump and says momentum is on his side. The party of German Chancellor Merz suffering more losses in state elections. The economy there giving rise to the far-right AfD party. A hunter is charged with killing a Delaware woman that he thought was a deer as she walked through an open field at dusk Friday. The victim 39, the hunter 74. This is ABC News. ABC's Maggie Rooley spoke with Princess Diana's brother, whose forthcoming book is getting a royal rebuking from Buckingham Palace. She asked Charles Spencer, why write it now, decades after she died?
3: He said that so far, all the biographies written about her are either inaccurate or incomplete. And he stressed that he wanted his book to not only look at the heartbreak and the legacy of Diana, but you know, also the joys of her childhood and the joys of Diana as a mother.
1: He makes a bold claim that there was a giddy reaction to her death by then Prince Charles, who's now the King of England. Buckingham Palace responding, His Majesty is mindful that the pain of fraternal grief can cloud reason, affect judgment, and color memory in ways others do not recognize, even many years after such a loss. Average price of regular gas in the U.S. held steady today at $4.48 a gallon, says AAA, with diesel now just over $6.50. I'm Wayne Cabot, ABC News.
4: 95.9 WATD. Good evening, 702 61 outside our studios. Light rain right now to showers. Lingering into tomorrow morning, 50 overnight, 66 tomorrow, and the week ahead, low to mid-60s are our highs, mix of sun and clouds, and yep, fall is on the way. Tuesday night, 8.05 p.m., here's all the details with Mike Redden.
5: Tonight it'll be cloudy with rain tapering off as occasional showers, the temperature will drop to a low of 50. For your Monday, watch for an early shower as clouds gradually give way to some sunshine. We'll have a high temperature around 66. Tuesday, it'll be mostly cloudy with glimpses of sun. We'll have a high temperature of 61. And our outlook for Wednesday, it'll be mostly cloudy with an afternoon shower around. Expect a high temperature in the middle 60s. For WATD and Precision Weather Forecasting Meteorologist, Mike Redden.
4: Thank you very much, Mike McNamara. Money coming up. But first, update on all three series. We're in the NASCAR series. The top ones, that is, Trucks O'Reilly Cup at Bristol Motor Speedway for the night races in the fall. It's something special there. Last night, Joey Logano got it done in the Cup Series. The rest of your top 10, Kyle Larson, Carson Hocevar, got a little battle with Ryan Blaney on track. Well, he spun Blaney. I don't know how much of a battle that is. Blaney was upset after the race, and they had a little physical conversation, we'll say. Full coverage Wednesday night with Miles on Motorsports at 7 p.m. here on WATD. The rest of your top 10 after Carson Hocevar, Christopher Bell, Ty Gibbs, Josh Berry, Bubba Wallace,

0: Denny Hamlin, William Byron, and Ryan Preece. Last night, you had the, you had the O'Reilly Series race. The rest of you, well, Sheldon Creed got it done in the double zero. Sheldon, arms wide open, Creed. So William Sawalet second, Brent Cruz third, fourth, Justin Allgaier, Corey Day fifth, the rest of your top ten, Taylor Gray, Sam Mayer, Parker Retzlaff, Dean Thompson, and Sammy Smith. And Thursday night, you had the Truck Series race. Jake Garcia was your winner. The rest of your top ten, Bailey Curry, Stuart Friesen, Justin Haley, Tristan McKee, Giovanni Ruggiero in the 17, the local guy from Seekonk. Congrats to him. William Sawalich, 7th. Caden Honeycutt, 8th. Ty Majeski, 9th. And Grant Enfinger round out your top 10. Coming up, we have McNamara on Money here on WATD. We go back to last Sunday with Alyssa and a willing volunteer helping with some Roth IRA conversion tips and, no, not tricks, but lots of good advice. If you'd like to contact McNamara on Money and you live on the South Shore, their office is in Marshfield if you haven't been up here or to here, wherever you are. That's off the old exit 12. It's exit 27 now on Route 3. The office is right here in Marshfield. 1020 Plain Street is the physical address. Marshfield zip code 02050. And the phone number for the office, 781-834-2010. 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Right now, let's get to it. Alyssa and Willie Volunteer, Roth IRA conversion, right here on 95.9 WATD.
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1: 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So grab a cup of coffee, sit back, relax, and enjoy the show. Good morning. You're listening to McNamara on Money. I'm Alyssa McNamara Reed. Have a super exciting show today. I'm going to dive right into it because I'm a little worried that I'll run out of time. Knowing myself well, I structured the show almost minute by minute so that I would not run out of time going on tangents today. So we have a volunteer this morning who has given us some real live financial information, and we're going to go through a Roth conversion analysis using Jerry's data. So Jerry has volunteered to be with us this morning, and we're going to go through this whole process, and it's going to be great. So this is my first live with a volunteer Roth conversion analysis show. So everyone bear with me, and hopefully we've structured it well so that people can understand what we're talking about. And it's hard to explain charts, of course, on the radio, but we're going to do our best. So Jerry, good morning. How are you again?
3: Good. Good morning. I'm doing great. Thank you.
1: Good. And thank you so much for this. This is going to be great. So Jerry has given me some information in advance of the show regarding his finances, and I've loaded it into, I actually sort of used two softwares side by side to go through this analysis. And so I've got some questions for Jerry. We'll just sort of spend the first part of the show talking through the sort of the data, and not to be boring, but like the data entry, it's really important that we, you know, garbage in, garbage out, right? So it's really important that we get good, accurate data into the model. And then we'll spend the second part of the show running the analysis and looking for, you know, if Roth conversions are something that Jerry and his wife should consider or not. And we'll just sort of talk through the process and the thinking, and we can change variables and run different models and all that stuff. So it'll be great. So again, Jerry, thank you. Jerry is looking at my screen. Just to sort of back up and why we're here, I've done several shows the last several months on the topic of Roth conversions. I love Roths, always have loved Roths. They make a lot of sense in a lot of situations, but not every single situation. Everyone's different. And so I, you know, sort of couple that with the fact that it's just like a hot topic right now. And I think there's several good reasons for that. There seem to be in the media a lot, I see a lot of articles and a lot of discussion regarding, you know, should you consider Roth conversions? There is sort of more top of mind lately than I can recall in my 20 years in the business. 23 years. Wow. I guess let's dive right into it. I mean, that's why we're here. We're looking for, I need one more minute to set the stage, Jerry, and then we're going to dive right into it. Just to explain quickly what a Roth conversion is, for people that might not know, though we've spent a lot of time on the air over several shows in this regard, on this topic, but, a Roth conversion is when you take, deductible retirement money. So an IRA, most 401ks, rollover IRAs, SEPs, simples. There's all sorts of retirement accounts where people put money in there pre-tax during their working years, received a tax deduction when they contributed to that account. And then in retirement, money comes out of that account, or over 59 and a half, money comes out of that account, and then it's taxed at that time. So that's an IRA. Pre-tax contribution, tax-deferred growth, and it's taxable to you at income rates later. The Roth IRA is the opposite. Contributions to a Roth are after-tax contributions. No tax break associated with putting money into a Roth, whether it's a contribution or a conversion. Tax-deferred growth, and then money. The great thing about a Roth is that money out of a Roth is all tax-free, as long as you're over 59 and a half and it's been open for 5 years. There's some criteria you have to meet in order for it to be tax-free. But they're great. So what's great about a Roth is that all the earnings in a Roth IRA, not guaranteed, but any investment growth or earnings inside a Roth IRA would come out tax-free. So it's really one of the very few types of investment accounts that offer tax-free, if certain criteria is met, growth of an asset. A Roth conversion is the process of taking that pre-tax IRA, I'm just going to group IRAs, 401ks, rollovers, into the same bucket. A Roth conversion is the process of taking that money that hasn't yet been taxed and converting it to a Roth. And in order to do that, it creates taxable income for you in the year that it's done. What's great about Roth conversions is that you don't have to show any earned income to do a Roth conversion, which is different from adding to a Roth. You have to have earned income to make a Roth contribution. You have to have the earned income. You have to not make too much money because people are phased out of eligibility. So there are some limitations there when contributing to a Roth. With converting to a Roth, you don't have to show any earned income, and there's no limit to the amount you can convert, and there's no income eligibility restrictions on a conversion. So a Roth conversion is like a more free, it's a more easily done transaction, but it creates taxable income for you. So the process of going through this analysis is to determine if that makes sense for you. You're creating taxable income for you to tuck money inside of an account that is later tax free. I've spent whole shows on why, you know, sort of why this, you know, why people might consider this, but in order to save time, I'm going to just dig right into the analysis component of it today with Jerry. So again, thank you for volunteering. And What we're going to do is I have two pieces of software. Jerry's going to see what I'm doing as we go, and we'll just explain it for the benefit of our listening audience. The first software that I use is just my regular like planning software, and I use that because I'm so used to it. I've used it for so long, and it just gives me an idea of someone's financial picture. Assets, income, expenses, liabilities, all that stuff. And it just helps me clarify and get a really good picture of someone's financial life now and project it into the future. And then it allows me to potentially look for opportunities where a Roth conversion might make sense. A Roth conversion potentially makes sense if you can convert the money, meaning create the taxable income in a year where you're not, where you're going to pay a small amount of taxes to do it. Like if you're in a very high tax bracket, if you're paying, you know, if you're in the 32% tax bracket or the 37% tax bracket, you might want to avoid creating taxable income for yourself. So Roth conversions might not be, you know, something for you to consider if you think you'll be in a lower tax bracket later. So in the world of taking money out of retirement plans, whether it's distributions to, you know, to take income when you're retired, or whether it's Roth conversions, when we're taking money out of retirement accounts and creating that taxable income in order to do it as tax efficiently as possible, we want to keep taxes as low as possible, right? So we want to take money out of retirement accounts when we're in the lowest tax bracket we think we'll be in. If you're in a high tax bracket now and maybe a lower tax bracket later, again, Roth conversions might not make sense because you don't want to create taxable income when you're in your higher tax bracket years. So what I mean by looking for opportunities to do Roth conversions is the first piece of software that I use is looking for, like, projecting forward and looking for years in which is this person in a, you know, might they be in a low tax bracket in certain years and then maybe a higher tax bracket later, like in required distributions, for example. So that's the thinking. Okay. So, Jerry, the first, this is not my Roth analysis software. This is actually my planning software. And I just, it's super easy for me to throw data in and just look for those opportunities. So I've already put some data in here for Jerry and his wife, Carla. And you'll see, I'm going to jump ahead to the first tool that I look at. And then I have some questions for you regarding clarification of the data. If I run, what I do is I look for, if I run like a cash flow analysis. So look, which looks year over year income and expenses, and it will look out and look for, you know, what might taxable income be and what might the tax bracket be. So we're going to dig into a couple of reports here, and this is going to help us clean up the data to make sure that I fully understand your financial life. And then we're going to jump over to the Roth conversion software because the data goes in both places. That's just the way that I run the analysis. So, Jerry, what you're looking at is a cash flow projection year over year. I can show 10 years at a time. So every column is a year. At the top, we're seeing sources of income now and in the future and how those might change in the future. And at the bottom, you're going to see outflows or expenses, which is just like your personal expenses. You still have a mortgage. We'll talk about that in a moment. And then the software will estimate taxes for you year over year. And then there's like a separate tax report we'll run. So just this is under the heading of data clarification so that our model is accurate. And then we'll jump into the Roth conversion components of it. So as I understand it, Jerry is retired, age 65, and likely starting Social Security at some point early next year, correct? Okay.
3: Correct.
1: And Jerry had given me some information, and it looked like from your Social Security statement that next year when you're 66, your Social Security, I actually thought it was closer to $2,800 a month. And I pulled that right from the, just shout out if anything sounds wrong, but I pulled that right from the statement that you had given me. It looks like yours was about $2,800 a month. Okay, so actually I had it at $2,000, so $2,800 a month. So I'm just going to kick that in early next year. Your wife, Carla, is still working and plans to work this year and then maybe the full year next year, 2027, and then effective 2028 might be retired when she turns 65. Okay. And then we have assumed that at that time when Carla's 65, then she would also be collecting Social Security, and hers at 65 per her statement also looked to be about $2,800 a month. I think it was like $2,850 or something like that. Okay. Jerry and Carla have several, well, you've got investment accounts all over the place, but let's talk about the ones that will provide to you income later. So between you and your wife, you have five different annuities that will provide in lifetime income to you and Carla at the time of your choosing. Actually, one of the questions I have for you is, are we assuming those begin about 2 years from now when Carla retires and you start needing income? Okay. So that's what I have in the software. And I did go through the statements to look at, you know, projected lifetime income for you and Carla from each one of the products. You'll see here in my software, Jerry, that I have grouped, like you had two qualified IRA lifetime annuities. So I just grouped those together. And then the Roths were the same thing in this part of the model. I grouped them together, but you'll see in my other software, I have those separate. Okay. So we have about, so Carla's working now, makes about $180,000 a year, covers your expenses now. So no need for any income to be other sources of income at the moment, correct? Okay.
3: Correct.
1: And then she'll work another year. You'll kick in your Social Security. And then starting in 2028, looks like between the two of you, before taxes anyway, about $60,000 of fixed income annually from Social Security, the two benefits. And then it looked like about $50,000 before taxes of guaranteed income from your various annuity products. With me so far? So that's before taxes, about $110,000 of income in the first year of both of your full retirement, so a couple of years from now. Okay. And then you'll see here in the this software, this is like my retirement projection software. It will calculate how much you might need to take from your other monies to meet your expenses. So that's what you're seeing here when you see cash on hand was like one of your assets, and it's just going to pull from that what it thinks that it needs. So Jerry had given me, Jerry and Carla have a budget that they've put together for themselves. It sounds like on the high end, you know, sort of an ideal budget, what they might be spending on average monthly in their retirement years to meet basic expenses, but also, you know, travel, leisure, discretionary spending, et cetera. So you had indicated that your retirement budget is about $12,000 a month. You do still have a mortgage. So let's just touch on the mortgage for a moment, because any change in income needs, either up or down, will affect the model and, you know, where, how quickly assets are drawn down or not. It's going to affect the conversion analysis. So your mortgage payment is $1,000 a month, correct? Okay.
3: Yes.
1: And I know you had talked about maybe just using cash to get rid of the mortgage. What are we operating under? What assumption are we using today? Are you keeping the mortgage until it amortizes away, or are you going to pay it off using cash?
3: We've been talking about it, and I believe we'll probably next year pay it off cash.
1: Okay. Next year is a few months from now, so probably easy enough for me to just assume very near term it's paid off, and I'll shrink your cash by, I believe the balance is $80,000, right? Okay.
3: Correct.
1: So let's do that. I'm going to actually just take that out, and we'll take that out when we go over here. I'm skipping around a little bit, but I don't want to forget to do this. One of the inputs when we go to the Roth conversion analysis tool is what do you have for assets? And one of them being what we call taxable assets, which part of that was your cash on hand. So I'm going to shrink that by $80,000. Okay, so bear with me. Mm-hmm. We'll get to these numbers in a minute. I just don't want to forget to do that. Okay, and then so your mortgage payment was $1,000 a month. So of your overall $12,000 monthly budget, are we shrinking that to 11 when the mortgage goes away, or are you going to be spending that on other stuff in life?
3: It'll shrink it. Yes.
1: Okay. So effective at, you know, very soon next year. So I'm going to call it effectively now. We're going to shrink your retirement budget to $11,000 a month. I shouldn't say shrink as if we're restricting your ability to spend and enjoy retirement, but we're modifying that as a result of the mortgage most likely being paid off near term. Okay. So again, I'm skipping around, but I don't want to forget to do this. One of the inputs, of course, in the Roth conversion analysis is what's your average monthly spending. So I'm just going to modify that to be $11,000 a month, $132,000 a year. Okay. Actually, I think that's one more. We're going to take a break at 9:30, and I was hoping to finish all the data entry right before the break. Let me just get clear regarding, I think I'm clear regarding income now and in retirement in a couple of years, and then expenses. Let's talk about assets. So you have, let me go back over here. So when I use the word non-qualified, that's like brokerage, non-retirement, that's cash, non-qualified, any sort of non-qualified after-tax investment, but not in a deferred account like a Roth. So we're going to define non-qualified, non-retirement money, Roth money, and IRA money, which is like IRA, rollover, 401k, any dollars that have not yet been taxed. So you have... let me go over here to your assets. You have about a little over 1.5 million between. So for Jerry, you have more than that in assets, but the annuities that you have that you're anticipating taking lifetime income from, I'm modeling those as income, not an asset. So you have that here on your asset breakdown. Of course, they do have a current value, but the way that you're planning to use them, correct me if I'm wrong, is such that they're providing you income. Okay, so these dollars down here, these annuities that you're calling lifetime annuities, I'm ignoring from when I put in your assets and monies that will draw from at will. Okay, so you have, it's about 1.5 million of other dollars between, you know, dollars that you can draw from between cash, retirement accounts, and Roths. Okay. So I know I have the overall total correct. And in my software, actually, we're going to have to put, I have to break down. So when we get to the Roth projection analysis, the conversion analysis, I need to be clear regarding whose name is on the account, because life expectancy and required minimum distributions, you and Carla are 2 years apart. So we want to make sure we're clear regarding the timing of those things. Obviously taxability of the money is a huge variable here as we go through a Roth conversion analysis, which is essentially a tax analysis over your lifetime. Optimizing, low tax brackets over your lifetime. That's really what Roth conversion analysis encompasses. Yeah. So let me go here. So for Jerry, I have for taxable assets, so meaning cash, non-qualified brokerage, and non-qualified annuity. Non-qualified annuity. So, but and those can be between you and Carla joint. So So I had that at $710,000, but I just took $80,000 away for mortgage payoff. Does that make sense? So I think we're good there. Yes. So that was. I think my numbers are good there. So that was your cash on hand, this brokerage account here, even non-qualified brokerage account in a money market, and then it was a couple of non-qualified annuity. Okay, so I think we're good there. About $630,000 of what we're calling taxable assets.
3: Yes.
1: After you pay off the mortgage. Okay, so I think we're clear there. Tax deferred assets, non-Roth. So for you, I have $215,000. That was a rollover IRA. That was a brokerage. And then for Carla, I have $415,000. That was in a qualified annuity. Okay, good. Correct. We're clear there. And then for Roth assets, not the annuitized Roth products, but there were two Roth annuities that you could draw from, totaling $136,000 between you and Carla.
3: Yes.
1: Okay, so I think we're good there. Do you think I'm missing anything?
3: No.
1: Okay.
3: No, sounds perfect.
1: Okay, and the lifetime annuities, as talked about, those are going to show in a different section. Okay, last assumption before we take a break and jump to the analysis, I think. rate of return assumptions on the different chunks of money. These are important potential growth, and we can assign different rates of return, as you'll see here on my screen, for the different assets. So taxable, so you have, you're a very conservative investor. You and Carla are very conservative across your portfolio.

0: comes to your drawing down your assets in retirement, this software is going to default to, it's going to go to your taxable non-retirement assets first for all, for your income needs, and then it's going to go to your qualified IRA assets second. Of course, bearing in mind required distributions, but if taxable assets run out, it's going to go to your IRA assets next. It's going to save the Roth money till the very end of your plan. It's going to defer drawing from Roths as long as possible. I think in general that does make sense, and you know, one of the benefits of a Roth IRA, as we touched on earlier, is a tax-free growth, not guaranteed, but the longer you have a Roth IRA invested, the more you're likely going to have for earnings. I have to say not guaranteed, of course, but that compounding of earnings. And so the longer you can leave a Roth alone in general, the better anyway. So it's a good default. So I'm okay assuming maybe that's just a touch more aggressively invested than the other two. And so we'll use the higher rate of return assumption on that, which I think is accurate. Okay, look, that was most of the data entry, so all good with the timing. We're going to take a quick break. You're listening to McNamara on Money. I'm Alyssa McNamara-Reed. We're talking about Roth conversions. We're going to get into the analysis with Jerry, our volunteer, right after the break. Be right back.
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2: 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In our practice, we give financial advice to our clients. 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Any suggestions we make to callers are generic in nature and meant to steer a caller in the right direction. 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You probably know that, but we just wanted to make sure. So sit back and relax. Give us a call if you like at 781-837-4900. We promise to be polite and speak English.
0: And we're back. You're listening to McNamara on Money. I'm Alyssa McNamara-Reed. I am joined this morning by our volunteer, Jerry. We're going through a Roth conversion analysis with real live data with a real live person and numbers. It's so exciting. I'm going as fast as possible while trying to explain everything. Bear in mind when I do this with clients in the office, it's probably almost a 90-minute meeting, and I'm generally more familiar with the situation in advance. Although, of course, I prepared and Jerry submitted information in advance, and Jerry is very organized, and I much appreciate that. So, okay, we went through sort of data clarification, so we're on the same page. I, you know, obviously can't run a model and an analysis unless I'm very comfortable that we're working with good data. Jerry, you'll see how easy it is for us to change assumptions in any of this in the software. And of course, you know, we start with some assumptions and we can vary things and see how it changes the model, and that's super fun. So, okay, now I'm jumping into my I was in my other software briefly just because, like I said, that's just a way for me to get really clear in my head of the overall situation and making

0: sure I have all the numbers correct. Then I jump over here into the, this is like a tax planning software and that I've used for a long time for certain situations, but now they've rolled out a new, literally it's a Roth conversion analysis tool. It's really fun. It's pretty new. So Jerry, what you're looking at here is, so the data entry is over here. We've already gone through some of this, you know, call anything out if it looks incorrect, of course, but we already, you know, we put in the taxable assets with assumed rate of return, $630,000 of cash and non-retirement assets, assuming a 4% per year average return over your lifetime. Tax deferred assets are the IRA monies that haven't yet been taxed between you and your wife, Carla, about $630,000. We're assuming a lifetime average return, 4.5%. For Roth assets, between you and Carla, about $136,000, and we're assuming a lifetime average return, 5%. Life expectancy is another data input. I'll let you chime in because I usually use something in the 85 to 90 range if you want to use longer, and you get to decide for you and Carla. I have 88 in here for both of you. Is that fair enough? Does anyone have longevity in their family? Does anyone have a parent that lived to 100 or anything?
1: Not yet.
0: Okay.
1: That's good for now.
0: Okay. That is a little bit longer than like statistical life expectancies. I usually use something in that range, if not 90. So you good with that for now?
1: Yes.
0: Okay. One further assumption, in the model we have, like we already talked about, average spending between you and Carla, $11,000 a month. So Carla's younger by a couple of years, if she outlives you, it's probably realistic to just modify that downward, which I haven't yet done because, you know, a surviving spouse generally doesn't spend at the same level as a couple. So let me actually just do that really quickly. I do have you'll see in here, I have the annuity, the Social Security income I have in there, mm-hmm. for you, mm-hmm. for Carla. I have the five annuities that are providing income. I have those starting in 2028, the year that Carla is likely retiring. I have the annual amount, and I have that going for both of your life, right? You had indicated that the annuity income is the joint annuity income. It's my one more assumption. The annuities that are paying guaranteed income for life, I'm assuming no inflation adjustments on that. That's just level for your lifetime. Right?
1: Yeah, like the,
0: okay.
1: Works.
0: Yeah. That yeah. That's what I'm assuming for now. Generally speaking, those don't adjust upward with cost of living. So I have all that in there. I have Carla working a couple more years, Carla's Social Security, her income. And then let me just quickly modify the spending. So if we have you guys live until, I just want to adjust downward the spending. It was like 20, you're 60, Carla's 63. So 25 years from now, she's 88. Yeah. Okay. So 2049, I'm just going to adjust downward the spending 3%. Let me see if that worked. You'll see in a moment, I promise we're getting to the analysis, like right now, you'll see that spending in retirement directly will determine drawdown of your assets. Oh, I did that wrong because it's going to do future dollars, 250, 200. Adjust the spending as we go here, and you'll see how it changes the model, because spending in retirement directly determines how, you know, what percentage and, you know, how much of your assets you're drawing down, which determines taxes. So it's like the biggest variable, and you'll see how it really changes things. So I just wanted to modify spending reduced. I did key and entry. Okay. For one spouse versus two. All right, you're going to see my screen here. We're going to walk through the charts that the software shows as outputs in the model. The first one, as this refreshes, you'll see in a minute. The first one is just looking forward, whether the software basically says, you know, without a conversion, this is what your tax life looks like for the rest of your life based on all this data. And then if we assume you convert some money in the next X number of years, how does that change your tax bracket in the future? How might it change your lifetime taxes paid? And all that stuff. Okay, I think I'm finally happy with that data input there.

0: So the first thing I did was, in order for us to see any data, we need to make an assumption that you're going to convert something. So for you, Jerry, and with Carla working, you wouldn't be doing any Roth conversions while she's working anyway, because from a tax perspective, that's probably not going to make any sense. And you can see that right here. The first chart in the software is what they call a tax bracket visualizer. So it's showing the lines are the different tiers of our tax bracket. It's showing year over year. If you look at base cases with no Roth conversion, so the light blue bar is where you're going to fall likely for your tax bracket without any Roth conversion. So you can see you're falling base case. So under the 22% tax bracket in many of these years, or maybe like bumping up to that 22% tax bracket in many years. And so what you would want to do is, like, you know, you look for opportunities. Like if you're comfortably in, you know, the 12% tax bracket, that's a low tax bracket. How much room is there before we get to the 22% bracket? And that might present an opportunity to Roth convert. So that's the first just quick visual. Hey, are there any years here where we're well under that 12% tax bracket line, for example? It wouldn't be this year or next year while Carla's working. She makes $180,000 plus your Social Security is kicking in next year. So the earliest we would do this is 2028. Okay. And once you guys get into required distributions, you also wouldn't be doing Roth conversions because you're already forced to be showing taxable income from your retirement account. And a Roth conversion does not satisfy a required minimum distribution. So if you do a Roth conversion in the year that you're in RMDs, you still have to distribute the distribution, and then the Roth conversion would be an additional. So that doesn't make sense. So your opportunity here for Roth conversion straight up is probably 2028 when Carla's no longer working, until for you guys it would be 2035. I think you're 65. Your required distributions will start 10 years from now in 2036 when you're 75. So you have 2028 to 2035 in order to consider Roth conversions.
1: That's very good information. That's the information I was looking for.
0: Oh, good. Okay. Have a great day. No, I'm kidding. You still have 19 minutes to hang with me and go through this. So for a moment, I'm going to lower this for a minute. Just because it's, I just need to have something to compare. So what I did for a moment in the software is I said, what if we converted $20,000 per year between 2028 and 2035, and then we stop? So that would be 8, 9, 10, 11, 12, 1, 2, 3, set what, 9. That would be almost a couple $100,000 you'd be converting over that period of time. And I'm just starting somewhere just to show you the outputs, okay? We can come back in here and modify it. Roth conversions can be done at any level, you know, and modifiable as the years go on. But I'm just starting somewhere. And so what we would want to do is, as you're playing around with how much are we converting and are we converting over all these years, we're just looking to make sure we're not really bumping much over that 22% tax bracket. That's the first thing we would look at. The second chart we would look at is lifetime total taxes paid. It's kind of gross when you look at it. These are really big numbers it's showing for Jerry and Carla. Without even Roth converting, it's showing lifetime taxes paid, $367,000. That's to your life expectancy. Like, it's kind of gross to see the number, but what this does is it hones in on, if you go through these, you know, Roth conversions as currently entered, and if, you know, all these assumptions are correct, the projection difference is, if it's a positive number, it shows that your lifetime taxes paid are, that you're benefiting from the Roth conversion. So see how with the Roth projection, total lifetime tax is lower by $6,000 for you. So if you were to convert, again, we're going to play around with numbers and see how this changes. But for a moment, with this data that we have in here, you're better off over your lifetime, which is 23 years for you to age 88, right? If that's your life expectancy, only $6,000. So by converting $20,000 per year over that 9-year period of time. So this is what we would look for. First of all, in order for this to make any sense, we would look for this to be a positive number, and ideally, a large positive number, right? Like, I'm going to keep going, and I'll come back to that. It's I'm going to keep going. Okay. IRMA tier visualizer is the Medicare premium tiers. And so this is actually one of the reasons that I think Roth conversions are having a moment in the press and in the financial news, because higher income earners will pay much higher Medicare premiums. So we have five IRMA tiers. Hold on, I actually was going to pull that up separately. So for our list, so really quickly, and I don't want to go down too much of a rabbit hole here, but if for people that show sizable amounts of income in retirement when they're on Medicare, the premiums can get to be quite substantial. So a married couple filing jointly, if your adjusted gross income, I think it goes off adjusted gross income, if it's under $218,000, then you're no added Medicare premium. So that's like the base level, which is $203 per person in 2026. So Jerry, you can see from what I'm looking at, the first rated tier for Medicare is adjusted gross income up to $274,000 for a married couple. That only adds $80 a month per person. I shouldn't say only, it's $160 a month. But look how these premiums then jump.
2: Whoa.
0: So married filing jointly, over $274,000 of adjusted gross income. I think it's adjusted gross, not modified adjusted gross. Medicare premium per person jumps to over $400 this year, and it goes up from there. And so so people that have one of the reasons this is a hot topic is people that have a couple million dollars in a 401k, for example. And when they're forced into required distributions, and they're, you know, and if that's 10 years out, and then they're, you know, maybe their 401k is $3 million at the time, that it can bump their income up to an undesirable level from a Medicare premium perspective, right? Congratulations, you have a lot of money in your 401k. You have to take it out, but now you're it's just like an added tax. So this is something to watch, and this is why the software has this visual. My screen went away. That's why the software has this visualizer, because you'd want to make sure, first you want to look later, do I have a problem later for you and Carla? I don't see an IRMA tax problem, a Medicare premium problem anyway. Remember, we're looking at the light blue as your base case, no conversions. I don't see you ever bumping too close to the next IRMA tier, meaning the first rated tier. You also want to make sure when you're converting, like if you were going to convert $200,000 in 1 year, you want to make sure you're not bumping over that, because you're on Medicare now, right?
1: Yes.
0: Yeah, okay. And Carla will be in a couple of years when she retires. So this is something to look at, and they go back 2 tax years. So you also want to make sure the conversion itself doesn't bump you over an IRMA tier. So that's why this visualizer is here. And then for you guys, there's I don't see a problem for you from an IRMA tier perspective. What is this right here? Hold on, Roth case. Base projection, total lifetime IRMA surcharges. Oh, there might be 1 year, 2028. Oh, if we did a conversion. Okay, hold on 1 second. I think it's because, you know what? I think it's because I have you. It's because next year, if Carla works a full year, and if you collect a full year of Social Security, you might bump that first Medicare premium tier. But I actually have your Social Security kicking in January. Would your Social Security kick in like mid-year next year, or do you know what month?
1: Probably July would be my birthday.
0: Okay, so then it's not going to be a problem. I have your Social Security like a full year. So let's ignore that for our listeners. It's showing maybe there's 1 year that Jerry and Carla have to pay the rated, you know, the first level, you know, higher Medicare premium tier. But I think it's inaccurate is what I'm saying, because I have Social Security overlapping with her salary for a full year, and I don't think that's accurate. Okay. Just going through the data inputs, and then we'll kind of come back and play around with a couple things, and I'll give you my thoughts. This chart shows whether you convert or not. So again, base case with Roth conversion case. What's your projected portfolio ending value? Like, are you better off from a you know, if you guys have kid, like adult kids, right, and you want to, you know, leave them a legacy and all that, this is excluding the equity in your home, just your financial assets. It will do an analysis, like, are you better off from an overall portfolio ending value perspective, and it's very close for you. It's showing that you're maybe slightly better off going through some Roth conversions as identified here, by $24,000 on $1.7 million future value. So it's a $24,000 future dollars. So, right. So that's one thing to look at. Okay, this right here, what you're looking at, Jerry, is I think the most important chart in this tool. This is a, they call it portfolio value difference. So when you go through a Roth conversion, so of course we're looking at this over your lifetime. Of course, we don't know how long you're going to live, right? We're making a guess about life expectancy. Nobody knows these things. This is essentially a break-even analysis chart. So when you do Roth conversions, you are inviting taxes into your life that you don't have to pay yet. Right. And but the idea would be, well, then I'm avoiding paying more taxes later. I'm going to reduce my required minimum distributions later. And I'm maybe going to avoid Medicare premium tiers later. Not for you, Jerry. We already talked about it. I don't think that's a problem for you and Carla. This is so you're immediately by Roth converting. So first of all, how much time do we have? 10 minutes? Okay, we got this. When you do a Roth conversion, in my opinion, the only way that it makes sense is if you were going to convert $20,000 in 2028, for example, you would convert you'd put the whole amount into a Roth, and you would pay the tax burden out of your cash. I don't think Roth conversions make sense if you withhold the taxes from the transaction. That is an option. In other words, you take 20 out of your IRA and you put 15,000 in your Roth because you withheld the tax burden on it from those dollars. I don't think that makes sense, because the benefit of a Roth is to be as big as possible, and taking that setback immediately on your most tax efficient account doesn't make sense. So it makes sense if you have cash to pay the taxes out of pocket, which you do. So that's not a problem. You would be paying the taxes out of your cash on hand. But what this is again, then you're shrinking your cash on hand by the tax burden immediately. So, and if you do this over a recurring basis, your portfolio is immediately less because you're paying more in taxes out of your money. So this is showing at what point in time do you then become better off, because you're paying taxes early, and then how long do you need to live in order for your future tax burden to be less? Does that make sense? Because again, yes. Back up to the way that the software works and the way that generally makes sense in reality, in retirement, you draw down your non-retirement monies more heavily first, like your cash on hand and your brokerage money market. You'd probably draw those down first for your, you know, travel and discretionary spending needs. And you'd go to your IRAs and pay those taxes later, right? And maybe it's not quite that black and white, but that's roughly accurate anyway. So this is like, you're paying taxes now, and you're paying less taxes later when you have to rely more on your retirement money. So this chart here shows a break-even analysis. In what year do you and Carla then become better off having done these conversions? And this is 20 years out. It shows the break-even as 2046. That's literally 18 years after you start doing the conversions. So that's a long time. If you guys live to be 88 or 100, you know, then it starts to make more and more and more sense. Yeah. If you don't quite live to those life expectancies, it's not going to make sense. So I think this is the most powerful chart here. I've had people go through Roth conversions, and we go through this analysis, and it all makes sense over your lifetime, and yep, let's do it. And then honestly, like, and then we talk about it the next year, and you're like, and they're like, I don't want to pay the taxes again. Let's not do it this year, you know, because like this model looks great, and you're going to save, and your portfolio is going to be bigger, and you're going to save lifetime taxes. Well, okay, first of all, if all of these variables are correct, like, we're doing our best job estimating, but also it takes a long time. In some situations, and in your situation, it seems it takes a long time for that break even. So that's super cool. I do want to have a few minutes. This one I'm going to skip for now. This just shows like drawdown of your monies. This shows how your required distributions would be lower later when you guys turn 75 and all that. This is just the Roth conversions. So there's some other charts there that we can examine. But in the interest of time, let me just show you one thing and one really important point I want to make. Your expenses, and I'm never meant to give anyone a hard time about your spending or anything like that, but the

0: level of your spending relative to your money is a hugely important variable in this analysis. If you're just like lightly drawing from your money and you're never going to be taking like large amounts from your retirement accounts, which could describe you because your expenses are, your fixed income is good and your expenses are modest and you have a lot of non-retirement monies and cash to draw from. So you and Carla might never really draw heavy amounts from those retirement accounts anyway. The more that you, if your expenses were higher, so let's just go through that. If your expenses were higher, let's go, if we make your expenses, let's go back to that $12,000 a month. Let's say you take an extra trip per year or something like that. I'm still going to leave the survivor expenses lower. Let me think about this. It's going to make the Roth conversion look not as attractive. Get that reverted. I'm pretty sure it's going to be. So remember your total, you were saving some lifetime taxes. There was a break even where you eventually benefited. Now let's say, okay, if you actually spend at a higher level, which I think you and Carla could afford to, the Roth conversion analysis does not look as attractive. It doesn't look attractive at all. When we see a negative number here for lifetime taxes due, it means you're actually paying more in lifetime taxes having done the Roth conversion. And if we go to that break-even analysis, it never turns positive. Do you see that? This yes. chart turned positive 20 years from now. It doesn't turn positive now. Because what this means is, if you're spending more late, you're drawing down that retirement money anyway if you spend at a higher level. Like, you're going to be drawing down and paying those taxes anyway, and it's not going to make sense to, like, front load them. And you're never, there's never a break even. So the lower your spending is relative to your assets, the more beneficial this is going to look. So the expenses are huge. Like, if you guys only spent, you know, $10,000 a month, I think that you originally said, you know, we're in the $10,000 to $11,000 a month range. Like, if I adjust that down to $10,000 a month, meaning you're spending at a lower level, let me just save, and I think it's going to make the Roth conversion look more attractive.
1: It's thinking.
0: We have about 3 minutes, so this is great timing. We actually got through a lot. I was worried we wouldn't get to play around with the variables. Okay, so close that.
1: This is very helpful because it answers some of those big questions.
0: Yeah. So here's the total lifetime taxes due. It's reverting back to you're in the positive here. Your lifetime taxes due are less going through a Roth conversion analysis. Your portfolio value is bigger having gone through the Roth conversion analysis, and there's a break even. It's still about maybe it's, you know, 19 years out in this case when I lowered the expenses. But that's a huge variable. Maybe that's a little counterintuitive, but like, if spending is lighter, it just means you're not. Think about your situation where you have a lot of non-retirement assets to draw from that will carry you for a long time before you have to draw heavily from the retirement accounts. Like, if your draw is light, you're not, your cash on hand and those non-qualified brokerage monies and that non-qualified annuity could like carry you for your lifetimes where you're just taking the required distributions from your IRAs and you're not like more heavily drawing down those IRAs. Whereas if expenses are, we only have 2 minutes, where expenses are higher, you're paying those taxes anyway. Okay, we can follow up. I really appreciate your time. If you want me to like run any more like scenarios and send you any reports, I'm happy to do that as a thank you for volunteering your time and your data. We have about a minute and a half left. Is there any other questions for me or like anything? Go ahead.
1: The only question I had is also we could lower our taxes with charitable gifts. That just could be another way to get the same result.
0: Absolutely. You can lower your taxes with, if you have the flexibility to do that and the desire, yes, you can, like in

0: gifts to qualified charitable organizations when you're in required distributions do go towards satisfying the required distributions, where the Roth conversion doesn't later. So, yes, you can lower your overall lifetime tax burden by doing that, if that's...
1: And as my father used to say, you can give the money to the people you want instead of the government.
0: Exactly. Yeah, my biggest point is there can be a long break-even. Even if the whole lifetime scenario looks like you're saving money doing Roth conversions, you're paying taxes sooner than you need to, and there can be a long break-even analysis. So, Jerry, thank you so much. I really appreciate your time. I hope this was helpful. You have my email. You can call the office if you want me to, like...
2: ABC News, I'm Wayne Cabot. Here's what we know about an ICE shooting a short time ago in Austin, leaving a man wounded. From ABC's Jacqueline Lee.
3: An Austin city councilman saying an ICE officer rammed that man's vehicle, then got out of his own federal vehicle and fired at least five times. That man taken to the hospital.
2: He's now in the trauma center. A blue Toyota with bullet holes in the passenger side is behind police tape near an overpass. A crowd's been gathering, passing cars, honking in support of the protesters. One man holding up a sign saying nobody is safe. A council member for the city of Austin telling ABC News that the local police, were not allowed to conduct a crime scene investigation. Patrick DeHaan of Gas Buddy expects further increases in gas prices because of the squeeze on Gulf oil. Average price of regular gas in the U.S. today holding steady, $4.48 a gallon, says AAA, with diesel just over $6.50. This is ABC News. Turns out CNN is supposed to be the television pool for President Trump's trip to New York for the annual United Nations General Assembly this week. And CNN is saying now it doesn't know how Trump's ban on them will affect their responsibilities. It's a no-brainer, say constitutional law experts, that President Trump cannot cut off the credentials of news outlets simply for not agreeing with their reporting. Warning of a chilling effect, Professor Marianne Franks at George Washington School of Law.
4: It's essentially a warning that says, if you want this kind of access, if you want to remain here in this press pool, then you have to do what I say and you have to report the way that I want you to report it. So it's not just the exclusion itself that's causing harm, but it's also the chilling effect on any other journalist or any other press outlet.
2: German Chancellor Merz blaming a distrust of institutions on even more gains for the far right in state elections held today. I'm Wayne Cabot, ABC News.
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6: Good evening. 61 calm, cloudy degrees outside our studios at the moment, getting down to 50 overnight. Rain showers coming in as we get towards midnight, a little bit later, maybe in a couple hours or so, and then showers linger into tomorrow morning, getting into the mid-60s. The rest of the week, mid-upper 60s. Here are all the details with Mike Redden.
7: Tonight it'll be cloudy with rain tapering off as occasional showers. The temperature will drop to a low of 50. For your Monday, watch for an early shower as clouds gradually give way to some sunshine. We'll have a high temperature around 66. Tuesday, it'll be mostly cloudy with glimpses of sun. We'll have a high temperature of 61. And our outlook for Wednesday, it'll be mostly cloudy with an afternoon shower around. Expect a high temperature in the middle 60s. For WATD, I'm Precision Weather Forecasting Meteorologist Mike Redden.
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9: 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How you doing?
10: I'm good, John. 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